0: test whether your hypothesis is correct or not. You have to be able to make observations and see whether what you observe agrees with your hypothesis. Now, that may seem like an obvious point, but it's one that is often forgotten, especially in this origins debate. So remember this saying, no observations, no science. Okay, let me repeat that, no observations, no science. So how does this apply to the creation-evolution controversy? Well, it's important to realize that when we're using the scientific method, we're making observations in the present. When we're discussing the origins debate, we're talking about the past. We have no way of directly observing the past. We can't build a time machine, go back in time, and see what happened. When we study fossils, for instance, we're studying them in the present. Yes, they were formed in the past, but they exist in the present, and we are studying them in the present. So for this reason, the origins debate is kind of more a debate about history than it is about science. Now, that doesn't mean that science can't help shed light on these subjects. We can use science in the same way that crime scene investigators use it. For instance, police investigators will often, when they're examining a crash scene, they may use physics principles like conservation of linear momentum to try to figure out what happened. They may use DNA evidence to convict or exonerate a criminal suspect. So we can see whether the evidence is consistent with a particular claim about origins. So even though this is not science in the same way that physics or chemistry is, these scientific methodologies can often be applied. But understand that whenever we do this, we are making assumptions. And that's the problem. Because we're making assumptions about the past, there's a lot more opportunity for bias and unspoken assumptions to come into the analysis. And so that's something you have to keep in mind when you're discussing this origins debate. And we'll talk a little bit more about this in the next segment.
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2: 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Here's Dr. Hebert.
0: In this segment, we are still discussing the scientific method. And let me give you an example of how you can test whether the evidence is consistent with a particular claim about origins. For instance, evolutionists claim that the human race is millions of years old. Yet we know, based on observations in the present, that mistakes, mutations in our genetic code, are accumulating so rapidly that if the human race really were as ancient as claimed by evolutionists, we really should all be dead by now, given the rate at which these mistakes or mutations are accumulating in our DNA. But even here, we're making assumptions. Does this argument prove, in the strict sense, that the human race is young? Well, not really, because evolutionists could claim that maybe for some reason there were fewer mistakes accumulating in our DNA in the past than they are now. Maybe the mutation rate in the past was much slower than it is now. But for some reason, the rate sped up to what we're observing today. Now, that sounds a little far-fetched. I don't think that's convincing, but they would try to make that argument. So you need to understand that basically we have these two kinds of science, operational and historical science. The claims of historical science are not as well established as the claims from the operational sciences. When we talk about the operational sciences, we're talking about things like physics and chemistry. And when we're talking about historical science, we're talking about things like historical geology. You will often hear evolutionists make the claim that evolution is as well proved as gravity. Well, that is nothing but sheer propaganda. Think back to your high school and college chemistry or physics classes. Usually, you would do at least one lab experiment per week where you did experiments, and hopefully, you know, if you didn't mess up too badly in the lab, you were able to show over and over again that the claims in your textbook were correct. You were able to show yourself that. Now, let's think about biology class. How many experiments did you do in biology class in high school or college showing that simpler forms of life can evolve or morph into more complicated forms of life? Well, the answer is zero. You never did that experiment. I guarantee you that if evolutionists actually had an experiment that showed you that, it would be mandatory in all high school and college biology classes, because they want very, very badly to believe that evolution is true, and they want very badly to convince you that it's true too. So the fact that you never did that experiment in high school or college shows you that this claim they're making is not on the same level that the claims we have in physics and chemistry. So that's one of the things at ICR that we try to drive home for people. Most people don't realize that these claims about the past involve assumptions. Now, we creation scientists make assumptions too, okay? We all have a worldview. Creation scientists have a worldview. We have a bias, and so do secular or evolutionary scientists. You have to interpret the data. And to be honest, at ICR, we get a little bit frustrated sometimes when so many Christians either fail to see or refuse to see that this is true. There are many Christians out there who think that we just have to accept the claims that evolutionists are making about the past, even when those claims are completely ridiculous and they contradict Scripture. No, we don't have to accept those claims at face value. Now, we were talking about how an understanding of the scientific method can help us to discern whether a claim is truly scientific or not. And let's look at some simple examples. For instance, you will hear secular scientists claim that there are other universes out there, that there's a multiverse. Now, is that a scientific claim? Absolutely not. How on earth could you hope to show that that claim is false? Remember, in order to do science, you have to make observations. Now, what would you have to do in order to observe other universes? Well, somehow you would have to step outside of our universe. Well, obviously, we can't do that. So this claim that there are other universes is not a scientific claim. Likewise, you will often hear secular scientists, particularly secular cosmologists, claim that universes can pop into existence. And that's basically what Lawrence Krauss, he's a really militant anti-theist, he's a Big Bang proponent and a theoretical physicist, that's what he tried to claim in his 2012 book, A Universe from Nothing. He was trying to argue that a universe can come into existence apart from a creator. Now, when you hear them making these claims, they will often sound kind of scientific because they use scientific lingo. You will often hear them talk about quantum mechanics when they are making these claims, and that's a legitimate branch of physics. And they often have lots of mathematics. But that doesn't mean it's science, for the simple reason that no one has ever observed a universe popping into existence. Likewise, what about the claim that the first single-celled organism evolved from a primordial chemical soup? That's not a scientific claim either. No one's ever seen this happen. No one even knows how it could have happened, even in theory. And you will notice that the evolutionists sort of hand wave on this part. They will say, well, somehow this happened. And they use, as our colleague Randy Galusa says here at ICR, they use magical words to kind of make you think they know how it happened when they really don't.
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1: A heat warning remains in effect for southern Manitoba. Tonight, clear, becoming partly cloudy near midnight, risk of a thunderstorm overnight, and a low of 19. Sunday, clearing in the morning, a high of 38. Sunday night, clear, becoming partly cloudy overnight, and a low of 22. Monday, sunny, high of 34. Tuesday, increasing cloudiness with a high of 28. Wednesday, cloudy with a high of 30. And Thursday, a mix of sun and cloud with a high of 25. Stay weather ready with the Discover Westman app.
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2: A heat warning remains in effect for Southern Manitoba. Tonight, clear, becoming partly cloudy near midnight, risk of a thunderstorm overnight, and a low of 19. Sunday, clearing in the morning, a high of 38. Sunday night, clear, becoming partly cloudy overnight, and a low of 22. Monday, sunny, high of 34. Tuesday, increasing cloudiness with a high of 28. Wednesday, cloudy with a high of 30. And Thursday, a mix of sun and cloud with a high of 25. Stay weather ready with the Discover Westman app.
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3: Hello there, my friend. My name's Harold Giesbrecht, and on behalf of Prairie Grove Promotions and One Hope Canada, I want to welcome you to this edition of Heart of the South. Come on.

home for the finest in Southern gospel music, and we are on a journey through the best of the best. We're calling it Playing Favorites, Singing News Fan Award winners from 1970 till today. Well, this weekend, the journey continues in 2007, and by the end of the program, we'll have shared Fan Award winners from 2008 as well. We get things going with Southern Gospel's favorite male singer of 2007. We're going to hit the ground running right after this. In our first package of the program, music from Southern Gospel's favorite album of 2007. We'll present the favorite new artist of that year, the favorite female singer. First up, the favorite male singer. It was Ivan Parker. And from his album, That Was Then, This Is Now, a top 25 tune called Hit the Ground Running.

hit the ground running. That's Ivan Parker, Southern Gospel's favorite male singer, in 2007. And in case you didn't catch our series earlier this year, he was actually Southern Gospel's favorite male singer all the way from 1989 to 1995 as well. Well, the favorite female singer in 2007 had that distinction previously in 1999 through 2001, and then again in 2003 and 2006. It was Kim Hopper. She's featured in this song, a Gaither composition with a simple title, A Song Called Hope.

Hope. That's music of the Hoppers, featuring Southern Gospel's favorite female singer of 2007, Kim Hopper. The favorite new artist of 2007 was a trio from New Albany, Mississippi called Paid in Full. This trio started back in their high school days and is well known for their tight harmonies. You'll hear it on this song off the Sounds of Faith project, Are You Washed in the Blood?

Are You Washed in the Blood? That's music of Paid in Full, Southern Gospel's favorite new artist of 2007. Well, the favorite album of 2007 was a project by Legacy 5 called Live in Music City. From that project, the first of 10 songs nominated for the favorite song of 07, Strike Up the Band.

0: Break up the band. That's Legacy 5, a song nominated for the Favorite Song of 2007, and off the project that won the distinction of the Favorite Album of that year, Live in Music City. Our next package of the program will feature Southern Gospel's Favorite Young Artist, and then we continue our journey through the 10 songs nominated for the Favorite Song of 2007. To bring us to that, it's time for the Southern Gospel Concert Connection. Our weekly 60-second look at area concerts is next. Welcome to the Southern Gospel Concert Connection, our weekly 60-second look at Manitoba Gospel Concerts, right here on Golden West Radio. Well, the Southern Gospel Concert calendar across the province, rather quiet here in July, but the first weekend in August, there's music an hour south of Winnipeg. It's the Roseau River Gospel Music Festival. Starts Saturday, August 8th at 2 p.m., runs through till Sunday, August 9th around sunset. In concert this year, the Seine River Messengers, Jason and Lucy Thiessen family, and Jessica Braun and Janice Reimer, all singing an hour south of Winnipeg at the Roseau River Park just off of Highway 59. And again, that goes August 8th and 9th. The weekend after that is the Altona Gospel Music Festival, and what a lineup at the Altona Centennial Park. Yolanda Wolf, the Harder Family, the Volunteers, the Glen Cross Quartet, and much more. You'll find all about it at our website, heartofthesouth.ca. And that's our look at the Southern Gospel Concert Connection. If you want more information on those concerts, the place to go is our website, heartofthesouth.ca. That's heartofthesouth.ca. Let's get back to music. Our look at the Singing News Fan Award winners from 2007. Well, the favorite young artist in that year was a founding member of the Triumphant Quartet, Scott Inman. Today he sings as a soloist and goes by the name of Scotty Inman. He had a part in writing the song that Triumphant recorded. That was nominated for the favorite song of that year, a song called Hey Jonah.
1: Yes, it's a blast for me. It's my first song that I've ever had a part in writing that's on the radio. Me and a friend, Diane Wilkinson, who's written many great hits, got together and wrote a fun song about my favorite story in the Bible, Jonah and the whale as a grown up, and I've always wanted to write a fun song about that. And it's pretty self-explanatory. The words are, it's a story. And I'm really glad listeners are getting to hear it.
0: That's Scott Inman, joined here by his dad, Clayton, bass singer Eric Bennett, and tenor singer David Sutton.

Hey, Jonah, that's music of the Triumphant Quartet. That song and the next three, all nominated for the favorite song of 2007. Here comes Brian Free and Assurance, a top 10 tune for all of 2006. A song I would describe as quite a daring prayer. It's called If It Takes a Valley.

0: If It Takes a Valley, that's Brian Free and Assurance. That song charted at number 9 for all of 2006. Our look at the songs nominated for the Favorite Song of 07 continues with a song recorded by Greater Vision. Now, if you're aware of Greater Vision's music at all, most of their songs written by Rodney Griffin, their lead singer, or by Chris Ullman, their tenor singer. So it's rather interesting that the song they recorded and sent to radio was actually not a Rodney or Chris song. I talked to Rodney Griffin about the song Heaven's Hero.
1: Phil Cross wrote this song, sent it to us, and he's my favorite songwriter, by the way. He wrote Champion of Love, I Am Redeemed, so many great songs. When I Get Carried Away, Gold City did years ago. Heaven's Hero talks about the Lord starting from, he traded a palace for a crown of thorns, and he traded all the regal robes for a robe that he would be mocked and ripped from his body, so that he would die in our place to pay for our sin debt, and we recognize him as Heaven's Hero, and one day when we stand before him, we'll get to praise him forever and thank him for being our hero.
0: That's Rodney Griffin, joined here by Gerald Wolfe and Jason Waldrop.
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0: Heaven's Hero. That's Greater Vision, continuing our look at songs nominated for the Favorite Song of 2007. Our next package of music features four more songs that had that nomination. 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
3: A heat warning remains in effect for southern Manitoba. Tonight, clear, becoming partly cloudy near midnight, risk of a thunderstorm overnight, and a low of 19. Sunday, clearing in the morning, a high of 38. Sunday night, clear, becoming partly cloudy overnight, and a low of 22. Monday, sunny, high of 34. Tuesday, increasing cloudiness with a high of 28. Wednesday, cloudy with a high of 30. And Thursday, a mix of sun and cloud with a high of 25. Stay weather ready with the Discover Westman app.
0: We're in a musical journey through the favorites of 2007, and in this package of the program, four songs nominated as the favorite song of that year. Now, to put things in historical perspective, on June 29th of 2007, Apple released its original smartphone, which we've all come to know as the iPhone. And while people were rushing out to buy their iPhones, the Mark Trammell Trio had a song that reached the top 30. A song written by Marty Funderburk and Gina Bowe called Once Upon a Cross.
4: Once there was a king

held captive in their sin. A ransom must be paid to redeem them back to Him. So God, in His great wisdom,

Once Upon a Cross, that's the Mark Trammell Trio. That was one of 10 songs nominated for the Favorite Song of 2007. Now, in that year of 2007, winning the Horizon Individual Award was a gospel singer by the name of Nick Trammell. Now, later he would go on to sing with his wife's family group, the Browns, from Lamar's, Iowa, and then from there sing with his dad's group, the Mark Trammell Quartet. But in 2007, he was singing with this group, the Perrys. Here they come with the song, He Will Hide Me.

He Will Hide Me. That's music of the Perrys. Continuing our look at songs nominated for the Favorite Song of 2007. The McCameys had a song with that distinction as well. The number one song from August of 06, the song I Will Trust You, Lord. Presenting this one for us, a quartet from the lower mainland of British Columbia, the Fraser Valley Quartet. It's fun.

0: by Anchor of Hope. That's the Kingdom Heirs. That song and the previous three in this package of the program all nominated for the favorite song of 2007. We're going to find out who is the favorite group of 2007 and what was the favorite song of 07, all between now and the end of Hour 1.
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0: We're in a series of programs called Playing Favorites. Now, through our series of programs, we've shared which group was the favorite trio of each year, the favorite quartet of each year, and the favorite mixed group of each year. Well, for some reason, in 2007, none of those three awards were given out. Instead, for the first time in over a decade, an award was given out for the favorite group of the year. And winning that distinction were the Booth Brothers. Here they come with a song that's an appropriate response to their success, He's So Good to Me.
2: Oh.

He's So Good to Me. That's music of the Booth Brothers, Southern Gospel's favorite group in 2007. We'll get a couple more songs that were nominated for the favorite song of 07 before the end of Hour 1. Gold City had a song with that distinction called Truth is Marching On. Presenting this one for us, the Pilkey Sisters. Some

0: Truth is Marching On. That's the Pilkey Sisters. Now, when Gold City did that song, it was number 30 for all of 2007 and nominated for the favorite song of that year. Well, the Inspirations had a song nominated for the favorite song of 07 as well, the song I Have Not Forgotten. I talked to group member Melton Campbell about the song.
1: We're excited about that. That's a song takes you back to your time and place where you got saved and says, you know, you have not forgotten. You know, there's a lot of things in life when we get older that you forget, but I hope that everybody never forgets the time and the place when they got saved, because that's the most important time.
0: That's Melton Campbell. Now, he sang baritone for the Inspirations from 1999 to 2010, and then rejoined the group briefly from 2014 to 2015. And in that era, this song was number one. In April of 07, group leader Martin Cook introduces the song.
2: We act like we've forgotten. We do. We act like we've forgotten. It says, Lord, I remember that hour, and I have not forgotten.

0: I Have Not Forgotten. That's Music of the Inspirations. And that song was number one in April of 07, nominated for the favorite song of that year. And in fact, it was the winner of the favorite song of 2007. Playing favorites in our series of programs right here on Heart of the South. That wraps up the favorites of 07. We move next to the favorites of 2008. We've got the favorite new artist of 2008 awaiting us at the top of hour two right after this.
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2: A heat warning remains in effect for southern Manitoba. Tonight, clear, becoming partly cloudy near midnight, risk of a thunderstorm overnight, and a low of 19. Sunday, clearing in the morning, a high of 38. Sunday night, clear, becoming partly cloudy overnight, and a low of 22. Monday, sunny, high of 34. Tuesday, increasing cloudiness with a high of 28. Wednesday, cloudy with a high of 30. And Thursday, a mix of sun and cloud with a high of 25. Stay weather ready with the Discover Westman app.
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0: South.
1: Welcome to Hour 2 of Heart of the South. In this hour of the program, we present Fan Award winners for the year of 2008. We get it going with the favorite new artist of that year, a group that has certainly become well-known since 08, the Tribute Quartet. Here they come with a top 50 tune called When Those Gates Open Wide.

0: Gates Open Wide, that's music of the Tribute Quartet, Southern Gospel's favorite new artist of 2008. In that same year of 08, the Horizon Individual was Jeremy Lyle, bass singer, with Brian Free and Assurance. Now, they're coming up with a song that was nominated for the favorite song of 2008. Turns out it's one of Wayne Doe's top 10 Southern Gospel tunes.
1: Okay, well, one of the top 10 songs is the Brian Free and Assurance song, Praying Man. Mm-hmm. And from a man's point of view, I think that it's encouraging to just the power there is in prayer. And it's just an upbeat song that just encourages us to just pray through everything.
0: That's Wayne Doe, and here presenting the song for us, Brian Free and Assurance.

Praying Man. That's music of Brian Free and Assurance. Number 5 in March of 2008, nominated for the favorite song of that year. Well, Greater Vision again had a song nominated for the favorite song of the year. It was a song called It Means Just What It Says. It reached the top 2 in April of 2008. When I was

0: It means just what it says. That's music of greater vision. That was one of 10 songs nominated for the Favorite Song of 2008. And the Favorite Male Singer of 2008 was the lead singer of Greater Vision, Gerald Wolfe. Who is the favorite female singer? We'll find out right after this.
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0: Playing favorites on the program this year, and in this package, we'll find out who is the favorite quartet of 2008, the favorite young artist of that year, and the favorite female singer. And winning that award was someone who was no stranger to the title of favorite female singer in Southern Gospel music. It was Kim Hopper. It was the seventh time Kim Hopper was Southern Gospel's favorite female singer. And in that year of 2008, the Hopper's tune, I'm Just Waiting for My Ride, reached number one in March. Kim's husband, Dean Hopper, introduces the song for us.
2: It's very, very unique. Larry Goss was producing the project. Legendary guy, legendary producer who's worked with so many people, from Lonnie O'Harris to Brooklyn Tabernacle Choir to so many Southern Gospel artists. But they had never worked together before in their life. And so they came together in the studio that day. And we made a little documentary DVD of that. And it's got a lot of funny parts in it. It's pretty good. But Ronnie's a great writer.
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0: I'm just waiting for my ride. That's music of the Hoppers. Number one in March of 2008. And by the way, the Hoppers were Southern Gospel's favorite mix group of that year. And Kim Hopper was Southern Gospel's favorite female singer. The favorite quartet of 2008 was Legacy 5. They had a top five tune in January of that year that was nominated for the favorite song of the year. Here it comes. It's called I've Been Changed.
1: I heard the church bells chime. It was meeting time on a Sunday morning in spring. I took my place on

5 and Change. That's music of Legacy 5. That song charted at number 5 in January of 2008. It was nominated for the Favorite Song of the Year and Legacy 5, the Favorite Quartet of 2008. The Favorite Young Artist of 2008 for the second straight year was Nick Trammell, who at the time was singing with The Perrys. And The Perrys had a song nominated for the Favorite Song of 2008, the top 10 tune called Holy Shore, getting the opening solo, Joseph Habedank.

0: Holy Shore. That's music of the Perrys, a song that charted at number 8 in April of 2008 and was nominated for the favorite song of that year. And Nick Trammell was singing with the Perrys at the time, and he, for the second straight year, was Southern Gospel's favorite young artist. We've got three more songs that were nominated for the favorite song of 08. We'll hear from Ivan Parker, the McCameys, The Inspirations, right after this.
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2: A heat warning remains in effect for southern Manitoba. Tonight, clear, becoming partly cloudy near midnight, risk of a thunderstorm overnight, and a low of 19. Sunday, clearing in the morning, a high of 38. Sunday night, clear, becoming partly cloudy overnight, and a low of 22. Monday, sunny, high of 34. Tuesday, increasing cloudiness with a high of 28. Wednesday, cloudy with a high of 30. And Thursday, a mix of sun and cloud with a high of 25. Stay weather ready with the Discover Westman app.
0: Songs nominated for the favorite song of 2008 in this package of the program. The Inspirations up first, with a song that had been number one in November of 2007, If You...

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But I don't understand why. If you could hear your loved one speaking now to you, they'd say you wouldn't be grieving.

0: You Only Knew. That's Music of the Inspirations. That song reached number one in November of 2007. Ivan Parker is next with a song that was number one in February of 2008, the song I Choose. Ivan Parker had this to say about the song.
1: It's just really doing well. Tremendous song that is just blessing people and changing lives, and that's why we do what we do.
0: That's Ivan Parker. Here he comes with a song from his album That Was Then, This Is Now.

0: I Choose. That's music of Ivan Parker, a song that reached number one in February of 2008. Well, the McCameys once again had a song nominated for the Favorite Song of the Year, a song that reached number three in June of 2008. Here it comes. It's called You Are With Me.
1: Lord,

0: are with me. That's music of the McCameys. That song and the other two in this package of the program, all nominated for the favorite song of 2008. Three more songs that were nominated for the favorite song of 08, and then we'll announce the winner of the favorite song of that year.
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0: We're playing favorites on Heart of the South this year, and in this package, three songs nominated for the favorite song of 2008. In world news, 2008 was remembered by the global financial crisis that culminated in September. In May, a devastating 7.9 magnitude earthquake struck China, and just a month or so later were the Beijing Summer Olympics. Well, in the midst of those and other world stories, the Triumphant Quartet had a song that reached the top 20, reminding us of the truth that the great I Am still is.

The Great I Am Still Is. That's music of the Triumphant Quartet. That was a top 20 tune from April of 2008. Well, the song up next was number one in July of 08 when done by the Kingdom Heirs. The song What We Needed, presenting this one for us, the Young Street Vocal Band.

what we needed. That's the Young Street Vocal Band. Now, when the Kingdom Heirs did that song, it was number one in July of 08 and nominated for the favorite song of that year. Well, the Booth Brothers had a song that was nominated for the favorite song of 08 as well. The song, Look for Me at Jesus' Feet.

Look for me at Jesus' feet. That's music of the Booth Brothers. That song nominated for the favorite song of 2008, and actually it was the winner of the favorite song of 2008. In addition, the favorite artists of 2008 were the Booth Brothers, the favorite trio of the year, the Booth Brothers, and the favorite album of 2008 was the Carry On Project by the Booth Brothers. Would that success continue in 2009? Well, we'll have to wait till next weekend to find out as we continue our series called Playing Favorites, Singing News Fan Award Winners from 1970 till today, right here on Heart of the South. Heart of the South is produced in the studios of Prairie Grove Promotions, made possible through the support of individuals and churches through One Hope Canada, online at onehopecanada.ca. Have a great week. Let's gather around the radio a week from now as we continue playing favorites right here on Heart of the South. God bless you.

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1: Get the news you need when you need it by downloading the Discover Westman app. I'm Parker Schmidt. Here's what's making local news this hour. Lorraine McKennitt's support for families and leadership in public dialogue, reconciliation efforts, and civic engagement have led to her promotion to Officer of the Order of Canada. Governor General Louise Harbour recently made the announcement. We asked McKennitt to comment on her decision to give back and the importance for others to do the same in their communities.
2: Yes, I think it's a particular challenge in this era. Maybe a large part of it has to do with the role that technology has played in our lives. There's a lot of individualism, shall we say, and we primarily think about what our own world and what our own goals. And but I think of my grandparents' generation, those who fought in the wars, and how much our success and our well-being we stand on the shoulders of those people who did that for us, and it is paying it forward.
1: Growing up in Morden, McKennitt has lived in Stratford, Ontario for years, and among many other efforts, played an integral role in the creation of the Falstaff Family Center and Wise Communities Stratford. The Manitoba Historical Society is working on a new project this summer to bring greater attention to our province's history. Research lead Dr. Gordon Goldsboro says they'll be creating a series of videos on Manitoba's oldest buildings. He comments on the depot building at York Factory on Hudson Bay, Manitoba's oldest building built in 1833, before Manitoba was a province.
3: That's mind-boggling when you think that that then means that it was here long before Manitoba became a province, and that means it probably had something to do with the fur trade, and that's exactly what it was, the depot building at York Factory on Hudson Bay. It's a beautiful wooden building. It's well-preserved. It's considered a national historic site, and that's good because, of course, it means then the federal government is engaged somehow.
1: York Factory was established by the Hudson Bay Company in 1684 as a trading post and supply center, serving the vast territory known as Rupert's Land. Over time, it became the Hudson Bay Company's principal entry point for goods arriving from Britain. It was also the main distribution center for inland trading posts across western and northern Canada. The Three Creeks Trail system near Austin is continuing to grow as a popular outdoor destination, offering community members a chance to connect with nature, history, and hands-on learning opportunities. Founder Janice Weep says the project began with simple curiosity about the land's history and has since evolved into a community-focused outdoor space.
4: We live on a historic farm, and I was interested in the history of the area, and I was walking on the old trails on it and found out more about them, and as I found them more interesting and told people, they were interested in wanting to come walking, so it just evolved. And then the last couple of years, been seriously mowing and building trails.
1: The trail system currently features about 9 kilometers of developed pathways with future phases expected to connect Austin to the Manitoba Ag Museum. Weep says the goal is to keep building opportunities for education, recreation, and community connection while preserving the national landscape. Access local news anytime and anywhere. 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
1: A heat warning remains in effect for southern Manitoba. Tonight, clear, becoming partly cloudy near midnight, risk of a thunderstorm overnight, and a low of 19. Sunday, clearing in the morning, a high of 38. Sunday night, clear, becoming partly cloudy overnight, and a low of 22. Monday, sunny, high of 34. Tuesday, increasing cloudiness with a high of 28. Wednesday, cloudy with a high of 30. And Thursday, a mix of sun and cloud with a high of 25. 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
1: A heat warning remains in effect for southern Manitoba. Tonight, clear, becoming partly cloudy near midnight, risk of a thunderstorm overnight, and a low of 19. Sunday, clearing in the morning, a high of 38. Sunday night, clear, becoming partly cloudy overnight, and a low of 22. Monday, sunny, high of 34. Tuesday, increasing cloudiness with a high of 28. Wednesday, cloudy with a high of 30. And Thursday, a mix of sun and cloud with a high of 25. Stay weather ready with the Discover Westman app.

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1: I'm Parker Schmidt with your local news streaming now through the Discover Westman app. What began as one woman's curiosity about the history surrounding her family farm has grown into a new destination for walkers, cyclists, and families looking to explore the outdoors. Just a couple of kilometers south of Austin, the newly opened Three Creeks Trail System welcomes visitors to nearly 9 kilometers of trails that wind through forest creek crossings and historic routes, with even more expansion planned in the coming years. Forum founder and builder Janice Weep shares more.
2: I was interested in the history of the area, and I was walking on the old trails on it and found out more about them. And as I found them more interesting and told people, they were interested in wanting to come walking. So it just evolved. So we have about 9 kilometers of trails established and planned for more. We're in phase one. We have 3 phases that will connect the town of Austin through here to the Manitoba Agricultural Museum.
1: Sharing the rich history of Manitoba is the mission of the Manitoba Historical Society, and they are starting on a new program that focuses on Manitoba's oldest infrastructure. Research lead Dr. Gordon Goldsboro says the word old is a relative term when one thinks about how young Manitoba really is.
3: We're going to create a series of videos on Manitoba's oldest buildings. Of course, if you go to anywhere in Europe and you say, you know, we've got an old building in Manitoba that's 100 years old, they'll laugh. They'll say, that's a brand new building by our standards. We've got some that go back to the Romans, you know, things like that. Well, in Manitoba, our oldest building is from 1833. That means that it's almost 200 years old.
1: Manitoba's oldest building is the depot building at York Factory on Hudson Bay. Governor General of Canada Louise Harbour has announced Lorraine McKennett will be promoted to the Officer of the Order of Canada. McKennett credits growing up in Morden for building the foundation of why giving back is important.
4: And I think of my mother, the public health nurse in Morden, and she worked in the Winkler and Altona area. She was thinking a lot of the time about the people that she was out supporting. And I recall various occasions where she quietly, on occasions, went and, you know, gave them a little extra hand. And I think it's a kind of social pact one makes, is that you help your neighbor and develop a sense of generosity and kindness.
1: The musician and singer was first invested into the Order of Canada as a member in March of 2005. 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
1: A heat warning remains in effect for southern Manitoba. Tonight, clear, becoming partly cloudy near midnight, risk of a thunderstorm overnight, and a low of 19. Sunday, clearing in the morning, a high of 38. Sunday night, clear, becoming partly cloudy overnight, and a low of 22. Monday, sunny, high of 34. Tuesday, increasing cloudiness with a high of 28. Wednesday, cloudy with a high of 30. And Thursday, a mix of sun and cloud with a high of 25. 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
1: I'm Parker Schmidt with your local news, streaming now through the Discover Westman app. Sharing the rich history of Manitoba is the mission of the Manitoba Historical Society, and they're starting on a new program that focuses on Manitoba's oldest infrastructure. Research lead Dr. Gordon Goldsborough says the word old is a relative term when one thinks about how young Manitoba really is.
2: We're going to create a series of videos on Manitoba's oldest buildings. Of course, if you go to anywhere in Europe and you say, you know, we've got an old building in Manitoba that's 100 years old, they'll laugh. They'll say, that's a brand new building by our standards. We've got some that go back to the Romans, you know, things like that. Well, in Manitoba, our oldest building is from 1833. That means that it's almost 200 years old.
1: Manitoba's oldest building is the depot building at York Factory on Hudson Bay. With hot temperatures settling into Manitoba, animal rescue advocates are reminding pet owners to take extra precautions to keep their dogs safe. Alexandra Borland with Paws to Rescue Manitoba says heat exhaustion and dehydration can become life-threatening in a matter of minutes.
3: There is no air circulation in a hot car, and with those windows, that sun beats right in there and just it makes it a sauna and they're unable to breathe.
1: Moreland also recommends keeping pets in the shade, providing plenty of cool water, and avoiding walks during the hottest part of the day. Last month, Westman Youth for Christ held their annual art show and sale at the Ukrainian National Hall of Stickney Avenue in Brandon. The event raises funds for the Westman YFC Creative Art Program for Youth. Creative Program Director Don Redland shares a recap of the two evening events.
4: We had lots of artists participating and art for sale, and then snack boxes for all of our guests that had purchased tickets and arrived at the event. I think we did fairly well this year, $4,669. Yeah, so that's profit after expenses and everything comes out. That's to go towards our Creative Journey programming, so we're pretty excited about that.
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1: A heat warning remains in effect for all of southern Manitoba. Today, clearing in the morning with a high of 38. Tonight, clear, becoming partly cloudy near midnight, and a low of 22. Monday, sunny with a high of 34. Tuesday, increasing cloudiness with a high of 28. Wednesday, cloudy, a high of 30. Thursday, a mix of sun and cloud, a high of 25. And Friday, sunny with a high of 28. Stay weather ready with the Discover Westman app.
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6: In the American Association of Professional Baseball, the Winnipeg Goldeyes brought out the big bats and beat up on Gary South Shore 11-4. Meanwhile, a wild one in San Diego saw the Padres edge the Toronto Blue Jays 8-7, snapping the Blue Jays win streak. In other Major League news, Manitoba outfielder Tristan Peters has been selected to his first ever Major League Baseball All-Star Game. The festivities will be in Philadelphia this year with the All-Star Game on Tuesday at 7 o'clock. And coming up on July 21st and 22nd, it's the Golf Manitoba Mid-Am taking place at Quarry Oaks. 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It's easy. 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

A heat warning remains in effect for all of southern Manitoba. Today, clearing in the morning with a high of 38. Tonight, clear becoming partly cloudy near midnight and a low of 22. Monday, sunny with a high of 34. Tuesday, increasing cloudiness with a high of 28. Wednesday, cloudy, a high of 30. Thursday, a mix of sun and cloud, a high of 25. And Friday, sunny with a high of 28. Stay weather ready with the Discover Westman app.

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1: Access your news anytime by downloading the Discover Westman app. I'm Parker Schmidt with your local news update. As another stretch of hot weather arrives, pet owners are being urged to watch closely for signs of heat stroke and dehydration in their dogs. Alexandra Borland with Paws to Rescue Manitoba says the organization has already responded to several heat-related emergencies this summer.
2: We've seen already this summer a few instances where dogs have been found passed out in a ditch due to like severe heat exhaustion and dehydration. And unfortunately, we've seen some that haven't made it because of it.
1: Orland says owners should move overheating pets to a cool area immediately, offer cool water, and seek emergency veterinary care if symptoms become severe. The Manitoba Historical Society is working on a new project this summer to bring greater attention to our province's history. Research lead Dr. Gordon Goldsborough says they'll be creating a series of videos on Manitoba's oldest buildings. He comments on the depot building at York Factory on Hudson Bay, Manitoba's oldest building, built in 1833 before Manitoba was a province.
3: It's mind-boggling when you think that that then means that it was here long before Manitoba became a province, and that means it probably had something to do with the fur trade, and that's exactly what it was, the depot building at York Factory on Hudson Bay. It's a beautiful wooden building. It's well-preserved. It's considered a national historic site, and that's good because, of course, it means then the federal government is engaged somehow.
1: At the end of June, the Westman Youth for Christ team hosted their annual Creative Journey art show and sale, raising over $4,000 towards their youth art program. This year's theme was What is Beauty? Finding Joy in the World Around Us, and stirred the imagination of all participating artists. Creative Program Director Don Redland says the annual evening raises funds specifically for their weekly art programs, where youth are able to attend at no charge to them.
4: Every year we seem to find a few new artists who haven't participated before, and so that's always fun too. And then we have, of course, we have returning artists who have participated in all 4 years. So, yeah, we look forward to next year. I love to see when all the different art pieces come in. They always amaze me. I'm like, wow, oh, I'd like to own that one. I'd like to own that one.
1: For more information on Westman Youth for Christ's Creative Journey art program for young people, visit their website. 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Today, clearing in the morning with a high of 38. Tonight, clear becoming partly cloudy near midnight and a low of 22. Monday, sunny with a high of 34. Tuesday, increasing cloudiness with a high of 28. Wednesday, cloudy, a high of 30. Thursday, a mix of sun and cloud, a high of 25. And Friday, sunny with a high of 28. Stay weather ready with the Discover Westman app.
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5: In the American Association of Professional Baseball, the Winnipeg Goldeyes brought out the big bats and beat up on Gary South Shore 11-4. Meanwhile, a wild one in San Diego saw the Padres edge the Toronto Blue Jays 8-7, snapping the Blue Jays win streak. In other Major League news, Manitoba outfielder Tristan Peters has been selected to his first ever Major League Baseball All-Star Game. The festivities will be in Philadelphia this year with the All-Star Game on Tuesday at 7 o'clock. And coming up on July 21st and 22nd, it's the Golf Manitoba Mid-Am taking place at Quarry Oaks. 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
1: A heat warning remains in effect for all of southern Manitoba. Today, clearing in the morning with a high of 38. Tonight, clear becoming partly cloudy near midnight and a low of 22. Monday, sunny with a high of 34. Tuesday, increasing cloudiness with a high of 28. Wednesday, cloudy, a high of 30. Thursday, a mix of sun and cloud, a high of 25. And Friday, sunny with a high of 28. Stay weather ready with the Discover Westman app.

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1: A heat warning remains in effect for all of southern Manitoba. Today, clearing in the morning with a high of 38. Tonight, clear becoming partly cloudy near midnight and a low of 22. Monday, sunny with a high of 34. Tuesday, increasing cloudiness with a high of 28. Wednesday, cloudy, a high of 30. Thursday, a mix of sun and cloud, a high of 25. And Friday, sunny with a high of 28. Stay weather ready with the Discover Westman app.

0: Welcome to Canada's National Bible Hour, a ministry of Mission Go. I'm Brian Albrecht, the President Emeritus and Director of Canada's National Bible Hour. We are thrilled to have you with us today as we embark on a journey to reach the world for Jesus Christ.
1: Today our text is taken from Psalm 5, verses 1 and 2a. Give ear to my words, O Lord. Consider my meditation. Give heed to the voice of my cry, my King and my God. Here's David, who is crying out to God that his prayer would be answered. And many times we need to cry out to God and ask for help because things happen in our lives that are beyond us that we can't take care of without the Lord's help. And this is a prayer of guidance. He wants to know God's will for his future. He wants to know how to get out of the dilemma which he finds himself in. And of course, I don't know about you, but over my lifetime, when I've called out to God and ask him for help, he always gives it. Sometimes he says yes, and the prayer is answered. Sometimes he says no, and the prayer doesn't get answered, but it's for my own good. And sometimes he says wait. And of course, the waiting part of it is sometimes hard for us to do. But if we rely upon the Lord and allow things to happen according to his will and his timetable, I do know that God answers all prayers, and he meets all our needs, and he helps us through the difficulties in life. So we can always trust him and thank him for his blessings and for the open doors that he provides for each and every one of us.

Welcome back to Mission Moments. Last week I told you about a village in Sierra Leone where 17 people came to Christ before our team ever turned on the drill. Today I want you to meet the team. They are not a large team. They are a handful of Sierra Leonean believers and a few partners from outside the country who have given years of their lives to this work. They are mechanics, they are drillers, they are pastors, and most of them wear all three hats in the same week. Their week looks something like this. Monday morning, they load up the pickup truck in Freetown. They hitch the small four-wheel drive tractor that carries the drilling head. They check the casing pipe, the pump, the testing kits. They load their Bibles, and then they drive, sometimes 6, 7, 8 hours, on roads that the rainy season has tried very hard to erase. When they arrive in a village, they do not start with machinery. They start with the chief. They ask permission. They listen. They share why they've come, pause, and then, if the village welcomes them, they begin to work, sometimes drilling for 2 or 3 days through clay and rock until clean water comes up out of the ground. Friend, I want you to picture the equipment that makes this possible. A pickup truck, because without it, the team cannot reach the villages. A compact four-wheel drive tractor with a small scoop, because without it, they cannot move the rig, cannot clear the well site, cannot get in and out when the rains come. That truck has been faithful, so has that tractor, but faithful machinery, like a faithful servant, eventually wears out. The bearings are gone, the frame is cracked. We have spent more on repairs in the last 12 months than the cost of a replacement, and every week we keep that truck on the road is a week we are gambling with the safety of our team and the future of this ministry. That is why we have come to you. The Wells of Hope campaign is not glamorous. We are asking for a truck. We are asking for a tractor. We are asking for the unglamorous, gritty, grease under the fingernails tools that the Lord has used to plant churches and save souls in some of the hardest places on earth. Our goal is $75,000. Every gift, large or small, moves us closer. A gift of $50 buys a length of casing pipe. $500 covers the fuel for a full drilling trip. $5,000 puts a new tire on the road. Nothing is wasted. Nothing is forgotten. Would you pray about it this week? And if the Lord stirs your heart, visit missiongo.org, Sierra Leone Water, or contact Canada's National Bible Hour. Next week, I want to tell you about a woman named Mama Aminata, and the day a well changed her village forever

0: This month, we would like to make available a booklet about hope, The Anchor of Your Soul, by June Hunt. June Hunt is the creator of Hope for the Heart, a global biblical counseling ministry, as well as the host of the award-winning Hope for the Heart radio program. Seeing yourself through God's eyes, healing the hurting heart, and hope for your heart are just a few of her many publications. When trouble knocks you off of your feet, hope also seems to be swept away and feelings of hopelessness and depression can set in. There are many causes of hopelessness. The most common is placing our confidence on things that can fail: money, health, beauty, relationships, and status. But our hope in God should not be based on other people or circumstances. God wants to work out His purposes for you and ultimately give you peace that passes all understanding. In June Hunt's Hope, learn what all of the unreliable anchors are and how to place your hope in the only anchor that will never fail. Packed with scriptures, charts, diagrams, easy to understand explanations, and practical applications, hope will help you anchor yourself in God's rock-steady promises. In the section titled Steps to Solution, June Hunt gives you practical advice on what characterizes misplaced hope, the symptoms of hopelessness, what distinguishes faith from hope, how to understand God's will in the midst of disappointment, how to reach out to those contemplating suicide, find an anchor for your soul and a sure hope through the guaranteed promises of God. Learn the assurances that come with Christian hope versus cultural hope. 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
1: Today's message is from Dr. Fred Hartman, and is taken from the book of Jeremiah. I know that you enjoy this message very much. Printed copies are available upon request.
2: For some time now, I've been very concerned about various trends that have been taking place in many nations of the world. In the past 30 years, anyone who is observant has noticed changes in morality, the spiritual flavor of people in general, and just so many different things taking place that we have not experienced before. An example of this is a report from a dear friend of ours whose late husband was a well-known gospel singer. We participated together in many meetings over the years. She and her son recently went back to visit churches where they had ministered. She wrote that every church had declined in numbers, and it appeared they noticed a sharp decline spiritually as well. It was a real heartache for them to see this trend in so many places. In recent days, I've been doing some in-depth study and research on the prophetic book of Jeremiah. As I have looked at verse after verse and chapter after chapter and read of the coming judgment of Judah and Jerusalem in Jeremiah's day, I've asked myself the question, how far can a nation go before God judges it? Could we be closer to facing God's wrath than we might think? Today we'll try to examine a little of the book of Jeremiah to see if there might be some answers. Jeremiah was born and raised in the town of Anathoth, which lies about 3 miles northeast of the city of Jerusalem. He was born of a priestly line, but never served in that capacity. His ministry instead was one of prophecy. The first thing we should note is that he did not go into his prophetic ministry on his own, but answered the call of God. At the very beginning of the book, he clearly states that call. Then the word of the Lord came unto me, saying, Before I formed you in the womb, I knew you. Before you were born, I sanctified you, and I ordained you a prophet to the nations. Then said I, Ah, Lord God, behold, I cannot speak, for I am a youth. But the Lord said to me, Do not say I am a youth, for you shall go to all whom I will send you, and whatever I command you, you shall speak. Do not be afraid of their faces, for I am with you to deliver you, says the Lord. Then the Lord put forth his hand and touched my mouth. And the Lord said to me, Behold, I have put my words in your mouth. See, I have this day set you over the nations and over the kingdoms to root out and to pull down, to destroy and to throw down, and to build and to plant. That's Jeremiah 1, 4 to 10. Now that we have seen that God has called a man to be a prophet, even before he was born, there had to be a reason for the Lord to have done this. To understand why God called Jeremiah, we need to understand what was happening in Judah at that time. You may remember that following the rule of King Solomon, the nation was divided into two separate entities. 10 of the 12 tribes of Israel made up the northern kingdom. The other two tribes, Judah and Benjamin, made up the southern kingdom, which came to be called Judah. The division took place around 950 years before Christ. The northern kingdom, often called Samaria or Israel, was ruled over by king after king, none of them ever being called good kings in the Bible. In fact, they were all very wicked, and it seemed only to get worse. As time moved on, the people soon began to go against the commands of God that he had given them. They did the unthinkable and began to intermingle and marry the former inhabitants of the land, the Canaanites. With no good leadership, the people soon began to be involved with the worship of the gods of the heathen, which was idolatry. That entire northern kingdom became apostate. Because of their idolatry, God brought the nation of Assyria against them. They were defeated, and that kingdom, judged by God, and no longer existed as such. It came to its end around 722 years before Christ. God had judged this kingdom because they turned away from him to worship heathen gods. Now we want to turn our attention to Judah, because this is where the prophet Jeremiah appears on the scene. His prophetic ministry lasted from 627 to 582 B.C., which means it continued over a period of five decades. Judah also had a succession of kings and leaders. About half were good and half were evil. Judah had watched as the northern kingdom had turned from following the Lord and gone into total apostasy and idolatry. As she saw the nation fall to the Assyrians, that had almost taken Judah as well. Most of her cities had been taken, and Jerusalem was surrounded by 185,000 troops. It was only a miracle from the hand of God that saved them. The angel of the Lord had passed over these troops one night and killed them all. Judah was spared to live another day. Having watched the northern kingdom turn to idolatry and face the judgment that came upon them, Judah should have learned the lesson of God's judgment. Furthermore, God had sent prophet after prophet to them, warning them that if they turned from God, they too could face his discipline as well. The first message Jeremiah gave to Judah is found in chapter 2 of his book. He confronted Judah with the former relationship with God and what it had become by this day. Though Israel often murmured against God on their wilderness journey, for the most part, she remained faithful to God in that she did not go after other gods. But now she had turned to idolatry and failed to even recognize the faithfulness of God. He had brought them through a 40-year journey to a very fruitful land, but they defiled that land with their idolatry. Jeremiah called her out for two specific sins. The first was forsaking her God, and the second was that she had replaced God with false ones. In addition to these, she had forsaken God's hand of protection by making alliances with other nations that could not and would not provide her protection in her hour of need. She had gotten herself into a terrible state of backsliding. The people sought even to forget God, thinking that he did not see or even know what they were doing. Could God allow this to continue? The people refused to listen to the pleas God sent for them to repent. Over and over, other prophets had brought the same message, but their hearts were only more hardened. They were God's chosen people, weren't they? They were the apple of his eye. They reasoned that because God's temple was in Jerusalem, he would never allow their city to be taken and the temple be destroyed. Then Jeremiah arrived on the scene with a final warning from the Lord. Beginning in chapter 1, verse 21, the Lord told Jeremiah what was going to take place shortly. Moreover, the word of the Lord came to me, saying, Jeremiah, what do you see? And he said, I see a branch of an almond tree. Then the Lord said unto me, you have seen well, for I am ready to perform my word. And the word of the Lord came to me the second time, saying, what do you see? And I said, I see a boiling pot, and it is facing away from the north. Then the Lord said to me, out of the north calamity shall break forth on all the inhabitants of the land. For behold, I am calling all the families of the kingdoms to the north, says the Lord. They shall come, and each one set his throne at the entrance of the gates of Jerusalem, against all its walls around, and against all the cities of Judah. I will utter my judgment against them concerning all their wickedness, because they have forsaken me, burned incense to other gods, and worshipped the works of their own hands. Therefore, prepare yourself and arise and speak to them all this that I command you. Here in a compact form is God's case against Israel. Then we have the judgment he will bring against Judah, and finally the commission of the messenger, Jeremiah, who was told to deliver God's message of judgment coming to a wicked people. We also learn that the judgment will come from the north, which meant that the Babylonian Empire would be God's choice to bring this judgment. As we examine other sections of this book in later messages, we will see that God will over and over offer this nation an opportunity to repent, give up their idolatry, and return to him. He would remove this judgment and continue to bless them as he has in the past. However, we will soon see that they will reject every offer he makes and choose to go their own way. This only arouses the anger and his fury all the more. A righteous God has no choice then but to bring death, famine, and destruction to a rebellious and sinful nation. They had crossed over the line and come to the point that his judgment was certain. This is all a fascinating illustration of God's dealing with Judah's sin in the past. However, I would like to bring this entire concept into the world in which we live today. Is it possible for a nation today to go into sin and wickedness, that God will take it down? Can we go too far and have nothing left but God's judgment? I believe we can, and that we might not be too far from it right now. You might say that we do not make idols with our hands and worship them, do we? No, we don't do that. But we do things in a modern way of living today that could be just as bad in the sight of God. What have we done to our nation in this northern kingdom that might bring great displeasure to our God? Here in the States, we have done almost everything possible to remove God from the public square. We've taken prayer and the Bible out of our school system. Our children are brainwashed into holding an evolutionary viewpoint rather than a God of creation. We cannot even post the Ten Commandments on public land. Morality has seemingly been abolished, and even marriage is not condoned in many circles. Furthermore, almost anyone who stands for God, the Bible, or salvation through Christ is mocked by many. Then if we look at our secular institutions of higher learning, I am told by students who are believers in Christ that they're put down by godless professors and students alike. Several years ago, I was asked to counsel a Jewish believer in Christ who stood up in a class and asked a godless professor why he held such a position that was in an opposition to the Bible. Though he confronted the professor in a very gracious way, would you like to know the result? He was thrown out of this leading university and was told that we do not want any Christians on the campus of this school. Is this position not just as bad in a nation as the worship of idols in the days of Jeremiah? Earlier in this message, I referred to our friends seeing a decline in the churches they revisited. I am convinced that there is a great deal of change taking place today in them. It seems as though God's people have lost an interest in the Word of God. Just like as in Jeremiah's day, there's lip service for the Lord. In spite of their idolatry, they continued offering sacrifices to the Lord. They went through all the ritual, but with little reality. So many are what I call the nod to God crowd. They appear on Sunday morning if they're not involved in other activities. They complain if the preacher goes a few minutes over. I think of a church we visited recently when on vacation. The service lasted an hour with 45 minutes of so-called music. The pastor spoke for less than 15 minutes seated in front of a computer. What he said was doctrinally correct, but seemingly lacked any power. They, like so many other churches, have no Sunday evening service or prayer meetings, and this is all those people were getting in an entire week. No wonder we're facing nations that are biblically illiterate. Finally, we're prone to complain that so many young people never come back to the church after they leave home and go to a secular college. They're often leaning on their parents' faith. When they face this world, they might believe what they have heard, but do not have the background in the Word of God to handle this onslaught of Satan. As I look at what's going on today, it seems to me that we may not have idols of wood and stone, but we have placed other things far above making Christ preeminent in our lives. Can we as a nation go too far and have to face the judgment of God just like the people of Judah? Perhaps we are closer to God's judgment than we might think. So what is the answer for today? For me, as I understand the Bible, things have not changed. God sent one prophet after another to the people, begging and pleading them to repent and come back to the Lord. He sent Jeremiah with the same message, and the people still refused to listen. They soon faced an awful judgment by sword, famine, death, and the loss of their nation and deportation to a foreign land. If God did this to the nation he loved, protected, and covenant with them, what could he do with us? The only way out is for a great revival. And where must it start? With you and me. We must get down on our knees, confess our sins, both individually and as a nation, and plead with God to move upon our churches and nations.

We at Mission Go Pray this message will change your life and challenge you to seek a deeper understanding of our Lord Jesus Christ. Let us think on these verses from the Bible, from the book of Matthew 11, 28 and 29. Jesus says, "Come unto me, all you that labor and are heavy with burdens, and I will give you rest. Take my yoke upon you and learn of me, for I am meek and lowly in heart, and you will find rest unto your souls." Remember to order your copy of the booklet Hope, written by June Hunt. Please write to Canada's National Bible Hour, Box 1210, St. Catharines, Ontario Postal Code L2R77, or in the U.S., Box 2010, Buffalo, New York Post Office, Box 14231. 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
1: A heat warning remains in effect for all of southern Manitoba. Today, clearing in the morning with a high of 38. Tonight, clear becoming partly cloudy near midnight and a low of 22. Monday, sunny with a high of 34. Tuesday, increasing cloudiness with a high of 28. Wednesday, cloudy, a high of 30. Thursday, a mix of sun and cloud, a high of 25. And Friday, sunny with a high of 28. Stay weather ready with the Discover Westman app.

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Welcome to Sunday at CMU. I'm your host, Nicolene Clausen-Weeb. You are listening to a weekly radio program of Canadian Mennonite University, a university of the Church for the world. I invite you to pray with me. Christ Jesus, we come into your presence from many different places. We come with songs of joy and shouts of gratitude. We come carrying heavy burdens and sighs of suffering. As you welcome us into your house, lift our burdens and receive our praise. Salt us with your grace and flavor us with your mercy. Bind us together that we may be at peace with one another and be strengthened to go forth in service to the world. In Jesus' name, amen.

0: This month on Sunday at CMU, we're featuring a new sermon series from Sheila Clausen-Weeb, Associate Professor of New Testament at CMU. Not only is she a CMU faculty member, but she is also my dear mom. I'm delighted to have her on the program. Sheila is an alumnus of Canadian Mennonite Bible College, a predecessor of CMU, and holds a PhD in Biblical Studies from Union Theological Seminary in Virginia. She wrote a commentary on the Letter of James for the Believer's Church Bible Commentary series, which was published earlier this year. This month on the program, she explores several topics and texts in the Letter of James that have to do with faith that is lived and living. Thank you, Sheila, for sharing your gifts with us.
1: I sometimes hear of people who leave the church because it is, quote, full of hypocrites. These critics are disillusioned by Christians who don't practice what they preach, who claim to serve a God of love, but act unlovingly. The writer of the Letter of James is concerned about that too. James doesn't use the word hypocritical, but talks instead of being double-minded. For example, in 4 verse 8, he says, "Wash your hands, you sinners, and purify your hearts, you double-minded." To be double-minded is to try to walk two different paths at the same time, or to try to be or do two different things at the same time. It is to sit on the fence and be divided in one's commitments. It is to profess allegiance to Christ as Lord, but in practice, give priority to other lords, status, money, security, privilege. Some would call it being hypocritical. James calls the church and individual Christians to live whole lives, not be divided or double-minded. Some Bible versions use the word perfect instead of whole, as in 1 verse 4, "And let endurance have its perfect result, so that you may be perfect and complete, lacking in nothing." The problem with the word perfect is that we associate it with perfectionism or flawlessness. What James is really calling for throughout the letter is not perfection, but integrity. He's encouraging the church to be true to who they are, that is, people whom God has given birth, so that they might be a kind of first fruits of all creation. He is calling us to be single or whole in our devotion to God and in our discipleship. Like Jesus, he reminds us that we cannot serve two masters, whether that be God and mammon or God and something else. Like Joshua, James is saying, "Choose you this day whom you will serve." So much of what James says in his letter falls under this umbrella of living with integrity, of being followers of Jesus with our whole selves. We should not only hear the word, but also do it, he says in 1:22-25. To paraphrase, if we hear God's word without allowing it to impact what we do, we're like someone who looks in the mirror and walks away with spinach still stuck in their teeth. We should not only know the right thing to do, but also do it. James says, anyone then who knows the right thing to do and fails to do it commits sin. We should not only say the right things, but also do them. James says, if someone is hungry or naked and you say, "Go in peace, stay warm and be filled," but you don't do anything about it, what is the good of that? We should not only believe something, but also act on what we believe. James says, you believe that God is one? Good for you. Even the demons believe. Our faith must not consist only of belief, but also behavior. The well-known passage in James about faith and works is all about living with integrity. James says repeatedly that faith without works, faith that isn't lived out in daily life, is barren, dead, useless. Following Jesus Christ involves our whole selves, head, heart, and hands. Of course, putting our faith into action isn't always so simple. What if you're not sure what is the right thing to do? What is the best way to feed the hungry and clothe the naked? Give to charity? Work for changes in social and economic policies? In 1 verse 5, James reminds us to ask God for wisdom as we discern how to live faithfully. Even then, though, we will still sometimes get it wrong. People who accuse the church of containing hypocrites have a point. The church does consist of people who sometimes get it wrong, who sometimes don't live with integrity, who don't always practice what they preach. The church is a body of ordinary, flawed human beings, like you and like me. The same was true for James's church, otherwise he wouldn't have been writing to them about it. In fact, James knows that first century believers and 21st century believers will fall short and even sin. In 3 verse 2, he says, "We all make many mistakes." Yeah, we do. We all make many mistakes. That doesn't mean we slam the door on our way out of the church and give up on each other. James ends his letter with words about repentance, confession of sin, and forgiveness, probably because he knows that's what his struggling church needs. Rachel Held Evans, in her book Searching for Sunday, says the following, quote, "The practice of confession gives us the chance to admit to one another that we're not okay, and then to seek healing and reconciliation together in community. Prayers of confession remind us that we all move through the world in the same state, broken and beloved, and that we're all in need of healing and grace." End of quote. So, no, the church is not perfect, and we do sometimes act like hypocrites. But as James says in 2 verse 13, mercy triumphs over judgment. When we do stumble and fall, we pick each other up and we try again. We take to heart James's words that to be a follower of Jesus Christ is to show in our daily lives what we confess and believe to be true. It is to love our neighbors as ourselves, to speak kindly and not judge, to live justly so that all have enough. It is to live as people whose head and heart and hands align as we seek to follow Jesus our Lord. May it be so.

Thank you for joining me this morning for Sunday at CMU. You can listen to past episodes of the program on our website at any time. Until next week, my prayer for you is this. As we go, may we go in peace, for by spreading love, the fights will cease. May we act on what we've learned and go with God's blessing. Amen.

0: A heat warning remains in effect for all of southern Manitoba. Today, clearing, risk of a thunderstorm early this morning, a high of 37. Tonight, clear, becoming partly cloudy near midnight, and a low of 22. Monday, sunny, with a high of 35. Tuesday, a mix of sun and cloud with a high of 31. Wednesday, showers, a high of 26. Thursday, sunny, high of 29. And Friday, a mix of sun and cloud with a high of 26. Stay weather ready with the Discover Westman app.
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0: Good morning. Welcome to Circle of God's People, a ministry of Mennonite Church, Manitoba. My name is Mackenzie Nicole, and I am your host. This morning, we are speaking with Jody Godwalt, the brand new director of Camps with Meaning for Mennonite Church, Manitoba. I am so looking forward to speaking with you today. Thanks for joining us.
1: Great. Thanks so much for having me here, Mackenzie. It's great to chat with you more about Camps with Meaning and my role there.
0: Amazing. To begin with, can you just tell me a little bit about yourself? What drew you to camp ministry?
1: Oh, sure. Camp has been a part of my life since I was about 5 years old. Although I mostly attended day camps in my city, I grew up in Burlington, Ontario. And from there, I loved being with people outside, getting to know other kids in the neighborhood, being in nature. One of my first camp memories is at Lowville Park in North Burlington, and just being around the creek and the play structures in the beautiful park there. And from there, I went on to volunteering with YMCA day camps in Burlington, had a lot of fun there, being one of the, I guess, CITs is what we would call it then, participating in day camps and being able to take on a leadership role in that, even at the age of 15. And from there, things kind of just moved into youth group planning events, loved event planning, and started a family young and was just going about life until my brother-in-law asked if I would like to volunteer at Camp Shalom. Camp Shalom is a summer program of Countryside Camp and Conference Center in Cambridge, Ontario. And it's not something I had really considered. They were in a position of needing a head cook for the summer. And I was like, oh, I don't know. That seems like a lot of work. And truth be told, being a head cook at a summer camp is definitely a lot of hard work. But decided to take that on in the summer of 2004 and did a 10-week term with Camp Shalom there, working in the kitchen, planning the menus, organizing the team of volunteers and summer staff, and just kind of really fell in love with camp. Put that aside for a couple of years, and my husband had also been really involved in camp ministry, having attended Camp Shalom as a camper himself, and had been very involved as a volunteer and on the board with Camp Shalom and Countryside Camp and Conference Center. And all of a sudden, they found themselves needing a new facilities manager and food services coordinator in the summer of 2009. So that is a full-time position. We ended up being involved in camp ministry from 2009 until 2021 for myself and 2026 for my husband. So I kind of took on that role of food services coordinator, assisted with maintenance over the years. My husband was a facilities manager. We lived on site at camp. So yeah, 16 years of living on site at camp kind of came to a close last year, but it was really neat to be part of the day-to-day operations, be thinking and planning and dreaming about what we could do, and also see how what we thought of throughout the year was really able to impact the lives of our campers during the summer and also our retreat groups year-round.
0: Yeah, that's a really significant portion of your life that you've dedicated to this.
1: Yeah. When we take time to think about it, right, often, I don't know about you, for myself, you know, life just kind of goes on and maybe we don't think too hard about it in the moment. But when we stop and pause, we're like, oh, yeah, that is actually a very significant amount of time to be putting thought into, to be living out in daily life. And a really, honestly, great way to do life, kind of living in rural Ontario and being able to enjoy nature in that capacity. And honestly, throughout the 16 years, there were, you know, things were always a surprise every year. There was always something new to be learning about or to be discovering around the property or during the program as well.
0: Sounds like a great opportunity to learn a lot and have a very kind of diverse portfolio of being outside and working with people. And I'm sure there's some admin in there too. Like, it's a whole host of responsibilities.
1: Mm-hmm. I loved most being able to think about menus during that time and, you know, what are kids looking to eat or how can we nourish our campers and our guests well. For me, I was always like, you know, if someone's coming to camp hungry, and oftentimes, I mean, we don't know the backgrounds of our campers or our retreat guests. And so who knows what they're coming from? And it's an opportunity to just nourish them, body and soul and spirit. And in the sense, you know, for a retreat group, we may not be providing their programming, but we can at least, you know, make sure their physical needs are met. And I always found that when those needs are met, they're more open to receiving, you know, a kind word, or, you know, maybe God is speaking to them through other ways as well, and they're more receptive to that.
0: Mm, absolutely. Yeah, so I'm very grateful that you're here now. I have a connection to Camps with Meaning as having worked there for a couple of years, as have many of my peers and my friends. And it's really lovely to see someone with this enthusiasm and kind of drive.

Made it 2023. I went and completed an advanced business diploma at my local community college and had started working in HR and recruitment for an architecture and engineering firm. So I had really wanted to kind of branch out from camp ministry. In a way, I was like, okay, God, I'm done with camp ministry. This is a great experience. You know, really enjoyed the corporate environment too, and just being able to, I guess, flex some of the different skills I had developed over the years and just explore different avenues of work and thinking. And so that was a really great time. And then last year, just with different things going on in the world, my job was made redundant last summer. And so I found myself unemployed, but still kind of focusing on looking for a corporate job. Was like, yeah, you know, HR, I want to keep going and kind of building on those skills and capacities and really seeing where that could go. I was open to moving to different provinces. My son had moved here to Winnipeg to attend CMU about 5 years ago. And so had some connections here. And of course, his influence in saying, hey, you know, it'd be great to have family over in this side of Canada. And I definitely am more open to moving across Canada. And honestly, over a period of 5 months, had found myself applying to so many different roles. I had a few different interviews and nothing was panning out. And in November of last year, I kind of threw up my hands and was like, okay, God, I don't know. What's next for me? You know, I think I just need to take a break from applying for different jobs. I just need to take a break from being so focused on this. And why not? It's mid-November. Let's just take a break through Christmas. And honestly, I feel like, you know, God was chuckling in the background. That's kind of how I look at it now. He's like, okay, thanks. Thank you for just letting go of what you think is next. And just kind of, again, we use that term surrender oftentimes. And just was, okay, I've had enough. What's next? Well, not even think about it. And so over the course of a couple more weeks, Melanie Neufeld had reached out to me with the job description for a director of Camps with Meaning. And a family connection with Melanie is that she is my daughter-in-law's mom. And so it's been great to get to know her as a friend as well. And she's like, just thinking of you with this role. And I was like, oh, no, no, no. I said I was done with camp. Nope, no thank you. And as I read it, I was really intrigued, both because it's in a different province, just the way it spoke about camp and ministry of just being able to meet the needs of our campers and guests in a different focus than I was used to in a more evangelical or more outright gospel-focused perspective, and just kind of focusing on walking daily life with Christ and building on those connections to God, to creation, and also to each other. And I was already booked to come for a visit in Winnipeg to visit with Taylor and Thalia, and took some time to also book in some time to meet with Dorothy, who was heading off to retirement, and got to meet with Dorothy and hear more about what Camps with Meaning does here in Manitoba and the ministry of the camps, both Camp Assiniboia and Camp Koinonia, as well as the history of Camp Moose Lake as well. And it really intrigued me. And I had submitted my resume for reflection, and really took some time to think long and hard about what that meant. You know, it is a different faith kind of perspective, denominational perspective than what I grew up in. But again, through the course of our lives, you know, God speaks to us in different ways, and we get to meet God where we're at and grow in our understanding of what that relationship looks like and what that means in our interactions with ourselves and with our communities. So still learning and growing. There's a lot of different nuances, you know, even moving a province away.

0: different pace of life, different perspectives in life. And so it's been 3.5 months, mm-hmm. but learning so much as I go, and even learning so much more than I realized I would need to about Camps with Meaning, and it really its impact over the last 75 plus years mm-hmm. on the communities here.
1: Before we wrap up here, I know we are in the second or third year of the Light the Fire campaign, mm-hmm. which is providing the vision for several projects and development plans. Can you just tell me one or two things about your hope for the future of Camps with Meaning?
0: Absolutely. Kind of cannonballing into this capital campaign is really quite exciting. So part of that, we're in a phase of getting plans developed for renovations for the lodge at Camp Assiniboia. There's some infrastructure there in the kitchen and the washroom facilities that need to be attended to. And so things are moving along well for those renovations. As we look at the ongoing developments at Camp Assiniboia, including facilities that would have motel-style bedroom facilities, as well as a multi-purpose space.
1: Thank you. That's a really good summary, I think, kind of bringing together the hopes of where we're going and the places we've come from and mm-hmm. what it's all about.
0: It is. It is. And in fact, you know, the files that have been left in the office and actually have on my lap right now, the 60 years of blessing book. And honestly, this is my primer. It's like, okay, where have we come from? What is the life force that has been poured into camping ministry here in Manitoba?
1: Thank you so much. I've appreciated you coming in today.
0: Thank you so much for inviting me, Mackenzie. It's been great to chat with you.
1: We now have one announcement from Mennonite Church Manitoba. There's a young adult retreat happening on the 12th and the 13th of September. If you are interested or know of anyone in your life who would value some quality time with other cool people, head to the MCM website for more information and to register. You've been listening to Circle of God's People, a ministry of Mennonite Church Manitoba. Blessings be with you as you go on with your day.

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1: Get the news you need when you need it by downloading the Discover Westman app. I'm Parker Schmidt. Here's what's making local news this hour. The Westman Youth for Christ annual art show and sale raised $4,600 for the youth art program that's held weekly at the YFC location in Brandon. The Creative Art Journey is a safe environment for troubled teens to work through difficult situations in a creative way, much like an art therapy program. Creative Program Director Don Redland says this year's art show featured some of their youth's artwork that they've been working on throughout the year.
2: We certainly did have some participate this year, and some of their pieces sold, which is always one of my highlights of the event, is when a youth piece sells. Yeah, we had one youth that was there volunteering as well, and when her pieces sold, she was so ecstatic and so excited. She had three pieces there, and all three sold, so exciting for her.
1: The depot building at York Factory in northern Manitoba is the oldest building in the province, built in 1833. It's located on the Hayes River near Hudson Bay and is the most prominent surviving structure of the historic Hudson Bay Company post and one of the most significant fur trade buildings in Canada. Research lead for the Manitoba Historical Society, Dr. Gordon Goldsborough, says the building is deemed a National Historical Site under the care of Parks Canada. However, changes happening in Parks Canada has stirred up some concerns.
3: I've heard recently that Parks Canada is downsizing dramatically, and they're laying off huge numbers of staff. So we worry that if they're cutting back staff at Parks Canada, this in turn could jeopardize the maintenance of the depot at York Factory. Then potentially this almost 200-year-old building, that as far as I know is the oldest one in the province, might suffer some kind of disaster. And that, this again, is something I just don't want to consider.
1: The Manitoba Historical Society is working on a series of videos featuring Manitoba's oldest building this summer. Paws to Rescue Manitoba is encouraging pet owners to take extra precautions as hot temperatures settle into the province this week. The organization says dogs can quickly develop dehydration and heat stroke, especially seniors, flat-faced breeds, and those with existing health conditions. Owners are encouraged to avoid walks during the hottest part of the day, provide plenty of cool water, test pavement before heading outside, and never leave pets unattended in parked vehicles. Alexandra Borland says the rescue has already responded to several heat-related emergencies this summer, and as prevention is the best way to keep pets safe.
4: There is no air circulation in a hot car, and with those windows, that sun beats right in there, and just it makes it a sauna, and they're unable to breathe. We've seen already this summer a few instances where dogs have been found passed out in a ditch due to like severe heat exhaustion and dehydration. And unfortunately, we've seen some that haven't made it because of it.
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1: A heat warning remains in effect for all of southern Manitoba. Today, clearing, risk of a thunderstorm early this morning, a high of 37. Tonight, clear, becoming partly cloudy near midnight, and a low of 22. Monday, sunny, with a high of 35. Tuesday, a mix of sun and cloud with a high of 31. Wednesday, showers, a high of 26. Thursday, sunny, high of 29. And Friday, a mix of sun and cloud with a high of 26. Stay weather ready with the Discover Westman app.
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5: In the American Association of Professional Baseball, the Winnipeg Goldeyes brought out the big bats and beat up on Gary South Shore 11-4. Meanwhile, a wild one in San Diego saw the Padres edge the Toronto Blue Jays 8-7, snapping the Blue Jays win streak. In other Major League news, Manitoba outfielder Tristan Peters has been selected to his first ever Major League Baseball All-Star Game. 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

0: Hello, my name is Dan Dick. Summer is here, and that means Tales from the Mennonite Heritage Archives is in summer rewind mode. We'll be replaying some of our favorite episodes from previous seasons. We hope you enjoy listening to them as much as we enjoyed making them. Hello, this is Tales from the Mennonite Heritage Archives, where we bring you stories about people, places, and events from Mennonite history. I'm your host, Dan Dick.
1: Now to our birthday wishes for this morning. First of all, our first letter says, I would like to wish Ronnie Klippenstein a very happy 5th birthday today.
0: That voice may be familiar to some of our listeners. That was Ollie Penner, better known to many as Aunt Ollie, the host of the popular radio program Children's Party. Children's Party was broadcast on CFAM out of Altona from 1959 to 1987. Thousands of children across southern Manitoba and beyond tuned into their radio after school to listen to Aunt Ollie.
2: I have clear recollections of listening to the Children's Party. In my home, CFAM radio was on all the time, and the radio was always on top of the fridge. And when it came time for the Children's Party, I'd haul out my blanket and my pillow, and I make myself comfortable in front of the fridge and listen to Aunt Ollie's Children's Party. And the Children's Party was talking about people's birthdays, mentioning people's birthdays on the radio, and was also telling stories. And the story that I liked the best was the story of Tall Fireman Paul. Tall Fireman Paul was so tall that he had problems putting on his boots, but in the end, Tall Fireman Paul became the hero of the story.
0: That was Conrad Stace, archivist at the Mennonite Heritage Archives. Like many people, Conrad was an avid listener of Aunt Ollie's and has fond childhood memories of Children's Party. The Mennonite Heritage Archives is also where you can find materials from Ollie's radio career.
2: So this comes from box 6901 here at the Archives, and it's a big white box that the family brought in. And it contains some of the vinyl albums that she used, and there's notes on the albums as to what parts of the album to be used and where to cut the story, because they only had so and so much time, right? And there's fan mail, and there's a scrapbook, and there's fascinating materials in here.
0: Ollie Penner was born Olga Weeb in 1929 in Macaulay, Manitoba, near the Saskatchewan border. The formative years of her childhood were spent in the Gardenton area of southeast Manitoba. Her first career was as a teacher, which is how she met her husband, Vic Penner, another teacher. In 1951, they moved to Altona, where Vic became a newspaper editor from the Altona Echo, and Ollie cared for their two young boys. When Ollie became a radio host in 1959, it was uncommon for married women to work outside the home, but she made it work. Besides Children's Party, she also hosted numerous other programs.
2: So Aunt Ollie had the Children's Party, but her role was larger than this one program. On the radio, she did the Cradle Role, a program called Ladies First, Hints for the Homemaker, the Social Calendar, the Garden Show, a program called For the Ladies, and also co-anchored the morning program with Jim McSweeney for a period of time. So she did a lot of different things, as well as writing in the newspaper. And she was concerned about her family. And so she had two young kids. And so her agreement with the radio station was that she would do this as long as it was on the same schedule as the school schedule, meaning that when school was not on, she could be at home. So her schedule revolved around her family, and she made the other things fit into it.
0: On Children's Party, Ollie told stories and sang funny songs with her companion, a stuffed rabbit named Gus. But the most loved segment was the birthday announcements. Parents would write letters to Ollie for their children's birthdays, which she would read on the air.
2: And then there was sometimes, and for your gift, look for it in, and she'd say, the dryer, or look in it in a certain place in the house. Well, then you had to go and rush and look to find your gift, your birthday gift. So, yeah, there was a lot of parts to the children's story.
0: we're lucky to be able to share with you some original audio of Ollie reading birthday announcements on Children's Party. This recording is courtesy of Golden West.
1: Now to our birthday wishes for this morning. First of all, our first letter says, I would like to wish Ronnie Klippenstein a very happy 5th birthday today. Ronnie, here's a message for you. Look in the dryer for your present. He enjoys the story of the gingerbread boy. Best wishes to you, Ronnie, with love from your dad and mom, Danny, Norman, and Sandra. Please wish our twins, Donnie and Connie Neufeld of Tourand, a very happy birthday. Donnie and Connie will be 6 years old tomorrow. They enjoy another winter of freedom and play, but are anxiously anticipating school. Happy birthday wishes to both of you, Donnie and Connie Neufeld, from your mommy and daddy, brothers and sisters. And finally, birthday greetings go out to Sandra Harder of Steinbach. Sandra's birthday will be tomorrow. Sandra, a message for you. Look for a present in your room. And these greetings, Sandra, are from Beverly, Alan, Gary, and your mom and dad. And now I'm really pleased to have help in singing the birthday song today.

0: Thank you very much, boys and girls. I enjoyed singing with you.
1: The popularity of Children's Party made Ollie something of a local celebrity. She received thousands of letters each year from children, parents, and teachers. Here's one read by Conrad.
2: Some of the letters in here, for example, there's one from a Rocky Coop. Rocky Coop was so delighted about Aunt Ollie. He sat glued to the radio. When his name was mentioned, a sheepish smile came over his face and his eyes glowed.
1: Her fan mail often included photos of her young listeners or drawings they made. Ollie compiled some of this fan mail, along with other mementos from her career, into a scrapbook now held at the Mennonite Heritage Archives.
2: This is a large scrapbook, black pages, and there's pictures glued in with white writing underneath. And there's pictures that span the whole time with the radio station. The first picture is with her with a microphone with one of her vinyl records. She's wearing a blazer with the call letters of the station on it called CFAM and her pet rabbit called Gus. And then there's pictures of children with their names underneath. Lydia Penner from Steinbach, Betty from Gretna, Cheryl Clausen from Charleswood, Wilmer Funk from Lorette. And the list goes on and on. Her listeners went all the way down into South Dakota. A lot of them were her fans. They would send in the pictures along with the fan mail and information about birthdays that were upcoming. But there was also, I think she had a choir. So there's pictures of a choir here in the radio station recording. And then there's some letters that are taped in. And there's artwork from children. And it seems like in this particular case, she had a call-out to send in artwork on the theme of being kind to animals. And so there's pictures of children and animals, of rabbits and with horses and birds, feeding the birds, caring for a cat that's got a broken leg, animals on the farm, wide variety of styles, lots of pencil crayon, some marker, black and white pencils. There's a picture here of a dragon. And often she's added the name of the artist on the top and often their age. So we have some that are age 3, right into the teenage years. There's one age 12. And then the back part of the album is, again, letters from fans, parents writing on behalf of their children, and also children writing in themselves and with their developing vocabulary and penmanship.
1: Those drawings that children made and sent in to Aunt Ollie are especially significant to the archives.
2: I think it's also quite significant that we have materials created by children. The archives, we keep textual records. And so that privileges those who can read and write. And children, it takes a while before they can read and write. So child-created records in the archives can be hard to find. Yeah, we have school records, but that's directed by a teacher about what they should be writing, what they should be drawing, where this is much more free form. And so this is a unique collection of child-created records that we have in the archives.
1: Although Ollie received a lot of mail, not all of it was from her fans. She had a successful 28-year career in radio broadcasting and was something of a trailblazer in negotiating flexible working hours. But not everyone was pleased with her success.
2: Talking to some of the family members, they note that not everybody liked that Aunt Ollie was on the radio. Some thought that she should be in the kitchen cooking and not have a job outside the home.
1: However, Ollie was undeterred by such criticism, and it was far outweighed by more positive connections. Ollie was known, above all, for being kind.
2: A lot of the letters talk about her kindness, and her themes in some of her writing is also about kindness, about being kind to people.
1: For almost 3 decades, Ollie's voice spoke to a generation of children, and not just to Mennonite children in southern Manitoba.
2: Aunt Ollie, I think, had a bigger following than most of us would have realized. She had about 3,500 letters each year to her. And the geographical range that her programs reached was quite large. Large parts of the province and even down to the United States. And I think the people didn't really realize the breadth of influence that she had. The people listening to her, like we are the Mennonite Heritage Archives, and Aunt Ollie lived in a predominantly Mennonite community, and Ollie went to a Mennonite church, but her listeners was much broader than that. People from all walks of life were listening to Aunt Ollie.
1: Children's Party had a universal appeal. Ollie received fan letters from Hutterite colonies, where listening to the radio was often not allowed. Newcomers to Canada sent in letters telling Ollie that listening to Children's Party was helping them learn English. Businessmen, blue-collar workers, farmers, seniors, and a Catholic priest wrote in to share how much they enjoyed Children's Party. And it wasn't just Children's Party. People sent letters to Ollie about her other shows, too. Ollie retired from broadcasting in 1987, leaving an impressive legacy.
2: In 2002, she received the commemorative medal for the Queen's Golden Jubilee. And in a text here written by, I think it's town councillor Ted Clausen, Ted Clausen says, "Ollie has probably done as much for literacy in southern Manitoba as we have done in the schools. And for this reason, Ollie's name was submitted to our member of parliament."
1: Before we wrap up today, Conrad has a special request.
2: We have a lot of textual records from Aunt Ollie, photographs, fan mail, but actually we have very few audio recordings of Aunt Ollie and the Children's Party. So I'm wondering if there are people out there who have a recording of Aunt Ollie's Children's Party, if they could contact us and find a way of sending it in that we could add it to the collection.
1: The Mennonite Heritage Archives holds materials from Ollie Penner's career, including her scrapbook, which contains photos, letters, and drawings from her fans. To see some of these images, or to listen to this episode again, visit mharchives.ca. 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
2: Hello. I'm archivist Conrad Stace. The Mennonite Heritage Archives is a community-supported memory center that relies on donations from community members like you. 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
1: This episode was researched and written by Kaylee Dick and Conrad Stace. Thank you to Golden West Radio for providing the audio recording of Children's Party. I'm your host, Dan Dick. Tales from the Mennonite Heritage Archives will be back next week with another story about people, places, and events from Mennonite history.
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4: A heat warning remains in effect for all of southern Manitoba. Today, clearing, risk of a thunderstorm early this morning, a high of 37. Tonight, clear, becoming partly cloudy near midnight, and a low of 22. Monday, sunny, with a high of 35. Tuesday, a mix of sun and cloud, with a high of 31. Wednesday, showers, a high of 26. Thursday, sunny, high of 29, and Friday, a mix of sun and cloud, with a high of 26. 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
1: I'm Parker Schmidt with your local news, streaming now through the Discover Westman app. Sharing the rich history of Manitoba is the mission of the Manitoba Historical Society, and they're starting on a new program that focuses on Manitoba's oldest infrastructure. Research lead Dr. Gordon Goldsborough says the word old is a relative term when one thinks about how young Manitoba really is.
2: We're going to create a series of videos on Manitoba's oldest buildings. Of course, if you go to anywhere in Europe and you say, you know, we've got an old building in Manitoba that's 100 years old, they'll laugh. They'll say, that's a brand new building by our standards. We've got some that go back to the Romans, you know, things like that. Well, in Manitoba, our oldest building is from 1833. That means that it's almost 200 years old.
1: Manitoba's oldest building is the depot building at York Factory on Hudson Bay. With hot temperatures settling into Manitoba, animal rescue advocates are reminding pet owners to take extra precautions to keep their dogs safe. Alexandra Borland with Paws to Rescue Manitoba says heat exhaustion and dehydration can become life-threatening in a matter of minutes.
3: There is no air circulation in a hot car, and with those windows, that sun beats right in there and just it makes it a sauna and they're unable to breathe.
1: Moreland also recommends keeping pets in the shade, providing plenty of cool water, and avoiding walks during the hottest part of the day. Last month, Westman Youth for Christ held their annual art show and sale at the Ukrainian National Hall of Stickney Avenue in Brandon. The event raises funds for the Westman YFC Creative Art Program for Youth. Creative Program Director Don Redland shares a recap of the two evening events.
4: We had lots of artists participating and art for sale, and then snack boxes for all of our guests that had purchased tickets and arrived at the event. I think we did fairly well this year, $4,669. Yeah, so that's profit after expenses and everything comes out. That's to go towards our Creative Journeys programming, so we're pretty excited about that.
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1: A heat warning remains in effect for all of southern Manitoba. Today, clearing, risk of a thunderstorm early this morning, a high of 37. Tonight, clear, becoming partly cloudy near midnight, and a low of 22. Monday, sunny, with a high of 35. Tuesday, a mix of sun and cloud, with a high of 31. Wednesday, showers, a high of 26. Thursday, sunny, high of 29. And Friday, a mix of sun and cloud, with a high of 26. 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
1: A heat warning remains in effect for all of southern Manitoba. Today, clearing, risk of a thunderstorm early this morning, a high of 37. Tonight, clear, becoming partly cloudy near midnight, and a low of 22. Monday, sunny, with a high of 35. Tuesday, a mix of sun and cloud with a high of 31. Wednesday, showers, a high of 26. Thursday, sunny, high of 29. And Friday, a mix of sun and cloud with a high of 26. Stay weather ready with the Discover Westman app.
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3: 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I'm Mark Eicher. 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Now here is our speaker, Dr. Michael Ziegler.
2: Our struggle is not against flesh and blood. Our struggle is not against other people. Instead, it is against the spiritual forces of evil in the heavenly realms. That's from a 2,000-year-old letter written by a man named Paul. He was a leader among the earliest followers of Jesus Christ. And it's one of the many truths of the Christian faith that I am inclined to forget, and I need to be reminded of regularly. It's easy for me to imagine that my struggle is against other people. People right in front of me, people whom I see as in my way or in competition with because we're struggling against each other for scarce resources, or these people are trying to thwart my will or wreck my plans or rain on my parade. And I forget that our real struggle is not against each other. No matter how far apart we are on the political spectrum or how differently we see the world, other people are never the real enemy. The Bible tells me our struggle is against the unseen spiritual forces of evil, led by a powerful supernatural spiritual agent the Bible calls the devil, who wants to destroy me and separate me from God and separate you from God and us from each other. So I need to be reminded, because like you, I'm a child of the modern world, which has taught me to take seriously only the things that I can buy and sell and measure and manipulate. And since the devil is none of those, not something I can buy or sell or measure or manipulate, I'm inclined not to take him seriously. And I'm guessing it's the same for you. So today, I am inviting you to contemplate an image with me. It's an image from a different time, an earlier time, a time that tended to take the devil more seriously. This image that I'm speaking of was engraved on a flat copper plate about the size and shape of a standard sheet of paper. It was etched into the copper with stunning technical precision more than 500 years ago by one of the greatest artists in German history, Albrecht Dürer. The piece is called Night. Night spelled with a K, like knight in shining armor. Night, death, and the devil. If you've never seen the engraving, it's only an internet search away. You could open your web browser up right now if you wanted and find the image on the internet. Search Dürer, spelled D-U-R-E-R, then night with a K, death, devil. If you see the profile of a lone knight riding on horseback, that's probably it. And if you don't have internet access right now, just imagine it with me. Now, if you found a high resolution of the image, you can zoom in on the bottom left corner and see the artist's signature mark, AD, which stands for Albrecht Dürer, and above that, the year that he engraved it, 1513. If you zoom out again, you can see that the focus of the engraving is the lone knight and his horse. The two of them majestically fill the scene. Now, in the year 1513, I'm told that there weren't a lot of functionally employed knights left in the German principalities where Dürer was from. Changes in tactics and weapons had made knights mostly ineffective as a military instrument of power, but the image of a heavily armed horseman was still important, kind of like how there aren't a lot of real cowboys left anymore, but you still see country western singers don the signature hat and boots. It's all about the image, the appearance of being something people admire. So also, knights in Dürer's day often represented the best ideals of the cultural rebirth that Europe was experiencing, the Renaissance, or the Renaissance, as Mr. Stewart, my 11th grade history teacher, used to say it. This was a time of great discovery and invention. Think about Leonardo da Vinci and Christopher Columbus and the New World and Ferdinand Magellan and his quest to circumnavigate the globe. All of that was happening in Dürer's generation. Now, when I look closely at the knight in Dürer's etching, I can't decide if he's confident or just cocky. He kind of looks like George Clooney, actually. From head to toe, he's covered in custom-fit armor with a heavy sword holstered to his hip. In his left hand, he's holding the reins of the horse. In his right hand, he casually holds a spear, or maybe it's a lance, resting on his shoulder. Steely-eyed, calm, determined, accompanied by his shaggy hound. You can see the dog there underneath the horse. The knight is undaunted as he leads his noble steed along a narrow pass, flanked by barren banks and overshadowed by gnarled, leafless trees. And in the darkness, you can just make out two menacing specters hovering near him, waiting to converge on the knight. The knight seems unconcerned, though. With all that armor and weaponry, he knows he can handle anything. Or maybe he's just distracted, like he's got a pair of earbuds in under his helmet. When I was in the military, I had a boss, a commander, as we called them. And he could have been a knight in shining armor. I remember watching him mount the stage at his change of command ceremony, clad in service dress, brandishing a chest full of medals. I thought he could handle anything. He had blonde hair, bright eyes, a winning smile. He'd been promoted to lieutenant colonel after only 16 years in the service, promoted ahead of his peers twice. Even when his boss, the base commander, was breathing fire about the latest hot issue, our commander, he stayed calm and cool and collected. Nothing rattled him. I was sure he'd be a general one day. He set an example, and I wanted to follow him. You may have not been in the military, but there's probably some courageous person you've admired like that. A hardworking mother who always made sacrifices for her family, who cared for and nurtured not just her own children, but everybody she met. Or a seasoned coach who bravely led his team through dark days and on to new heights of winning seasons and well-deserved championships. If we still have knights today, it's people like these shimmering in their armor. People who seem like they can handle anything. But look again at Dürer's etching, or imagine it. If you consider it more carefully, it appears that our knight's armor won't do him any good. Like his confidence is foolishness because death stands before him and the devil is on his tail. And he doesn't even see it coming. Dürer depicts the devil emerging out of the darkness behind the knight as a half-deranged hybrid creature, part wolf, part wild boar with a single rhinoceros horn coming out of one side of his head, his alligator snout hanging open, teeth bared, salivating, greedy to devour his game. But also, the devil doesn't need to be in any hurry. He's been honing his craft with stunning technical precision for thousands of years. He knows all the chinks in your armor. You can just barely see his arm reaching out for the knight, ready to sink his talons in. He knows his opportunity will come. It's only a matter of time. And time is running out for our knight. The devil will make him stumble and fall, then death will swallow him whole. Dürer depicts death as a rotting cadaver, with worm-eaten flesh still clinging to his bones, his lidless eyes staring vacantly at the night. Death holds an hourglass, symbolic of the sands of time that are slipping away from all of us. These two, death and the devil, they work together. A 1-2 punch to corrupt, spoil, and undo everything our knight stands for. And he doesn't even see it coming. I didn't see it coming. The news about my old commander. I remember where I was when I got the word that he had committed suicide. He had just retired from the military and had started another job. I don't know what it was that led him to take his life. Struggles with his marriage, maybe, alcohol, pressures of a new career, the aimlessness that you feel when you step away from your life's work. It could have been any of those, or all of them. Death and the devil doing their work. That hardworking mother, who seemed like she had it all together, she struggled behind closed doors with depression and rage. And only her children suffered the fallout. That respected coach shocked everyone when the stories about his abuses surfaced. And not one of these brave knights fell so far yesterday that you or I couldn't fall further tomorrow. There's a skull etched at the bottom corner of Dürer's copper plate that reminds us, that mocks us. Your armor cannot protect you. But if you zoom out further, there's another way to see this image. Down here in the Valley of Death's shadow, everything looks hopeless, doomed. But lift your eyes up above the dark valley. Up there on the ridgeline, you can see a mighty fortress. When I first looked at Dürer's etching of the knight, I didn't even notice it. It just blended in up there with the gnarled, spindly tree limbs, but it's there. And once you see it, you cannot unsee it. A mighty fortress. And in that mighty fortress, there is a king who chose this knight for this mission. And now we can see that the strength of this soldier is not in his appearance, but in his Lord, who called him and commissioned him. I mentioned those famous words from the Apostle Paul, who said our struggle is not against flesh and blood, but against the spiritual forces of evil. That passage comes from his letter to the Ephesians. Earlier in the letter, Paul called to mind the God-forsaken death of our King Jesus. See, God had commissioned Jesus, his son, to leave his throne and enter the fray into battle against the cosmic powers of this present darkness. And Jesus did battle, not with the weapons of this world, but with the word of God's truth, words spoken in love. Jesus fought valiantly, but it appeared that God abandoned even him into the hands of death and the devil, and they had their way with him. Just like they've done and will do to every other brave knight, they knocked him off his horse, robbed him of his work, and buried him in the ground. But God, says Paul in Ephesians chapter 1, by the strength of his might, God raised him from the dead and seated him at the right hand in the heavenly places, far above every rule and authority and power and dominion, and above every name that can be named, not only in this age, but in the age to come. God put all things under the feet of Jesus and gave him as head over all things for the church, which is his body, the fullness of him who fills all in all. Jesus has triumphed over the powers of death and hell, and he has pledged himself to be your protector, to be the armor that you put on. God seated Jesus in heaven, but that does not mean he's removed from our battles. He fills all things in heaven and on earth. He is with us. His spirit lives in us. We are members of his body. Our king does not sit with folded hands in some castle in the clouds. He exercises his dominion and power for us. All things must serve him and obey him, even death, even the devil. The armor that he gives, it doesn't appear to be worth much. It doesn't shimmer. It doesn't shine. You can't buy it or sell it, measure it or manipulate it, but it counts for everything because Christ himself is your armor. His word, his truth, his righteousness, his peace, his presence. Albrecht Dürer, the genius Renaissance artist, was also a man of deep faith. Devoted follower of Jesus Christ. He once wrote, Christ Jesus is the Son of God, the highest power who can do all things, and he is the eternal life. Into whomsoever Christ comes, he lives, and himself lives in Christ. Therefore, all things are in Christ, good things. And there is nothing good in us except it becomes good in Christ. In Christ, we can see Dürer's etching differently. We can see the world differently. Time is running out for death because death has lost his greatest prize. The Son of God is risen from the dead and will reign forever. Death is harmless, half decomposed, defeated. The same goes for his partner, the devil. He is desperate. He knows his schemes will be exposed and brought into the light. He tries to wound the night, but his efforts are doomed. This night has been pardoned and claimed by our king. He already shares in the indestructible life to come. He is out of the devil's reach. I look again at the night. He still looks a little like George Clooney. But now I don't see him as cocky or unconcerned about the danger around him. He goes forward humbly and confidently in God's strength. His confidence isn't in himself, but in his Lord and protector. And no sin, no mistake, no failure, no devil, not even death can stand in the way. There's been much speculation about who is the inspiration behind Dürer's night. Maybe it was some great hero, a famous saint, a prince, a politician, a prominent leader in the church. But it's likely that the inspiration was closer to home. During the years Dürer was completing this etching, his mother lived with him. His father had died recently, and Dürer took his mother in to care for her. Dürer had great love and admiration for his mother. She had given birth to 18 children, several of whom died as children. Dürer's mother cared for her family through plagues and poverty, yet, he said, she bore no malice, and I cannot enough praise her good works and the compassion she showed to all. That year, while he was finishing his etching, Dürer's mother was struck with an illness that eventually took her life at the age of 63. Dürer was with her when she died, and there was nothing romantic about it. He said that she died hard, and it appeared as though she saw something dreadful when it happened. Death smote her, two great strokes to the heart, and she departed with pain. He wrote later, Death and the devil had taken another brave knight. Before she died, Durer's mother told him that she feared death much. But she said that to come before God, she feared not. And it was God who was with her when she faced death. Her name was Barbara. And to speak of God was ever her greatest delight, Durer wrote. Whenever he went out or came into the house, her saying was always, Go in the name of Christ. Perhaps the knight in Durer's engraving doesn't stand for just one person. And maybe we shouldn't see him as the lone knight at all. Because in Christ, we go out together. Each of us a small but important part of the body of Christ, created in Christ for community, sent on a mission for the Savior. Together, we stand firm. Like Paul says it in Ephesians chapter 6. Finally, you all be strong in the Lord and in his mighty power. Put on the full armor of God so that you all can take your stand against the devil's schemes. Because our struggle is not against flesh and blood, but against the rulers, against the authorities, against the powers of this present darkness, against the spiritual forces of evil in the heavenly realms. Therefore, put on the full armor of God, so that when the day of evil comes, you may be able to stand your ground. And having done everything to stand firm then, with the belt of truth buckled around your waist, and with the breastplate of righteousness in place, and with your feet fitted with the readiness that comes from the gospel, the good news of peace. In addition to all this, take up the shield of faith, with which you are able to extinguish all the fiery arrows of the evil one. Take the helmet of salvation and the sword of the Spirit, which is the Word of God. And pray. Pray in the Spirit on all occasions with all kinds of prayers and requests. With this in mind, be alert and always keep on praying for all the saints. Pray also for me, that whenever I open my mouth, words may be given me, so that I will fearlessly make known the mystery of the gospel, for which I am an ambassador in chains. Pray that I may declare it boldly, as I should. In the name of Jesus, amen.
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0: Now Dr. Ziegler invites you to join him in praying the Lord's Prayer.
1: Taught by Jesus and trusting in his promises, we are bold to pray. Our Father who art in heaven, hallowed be thy name. Thy kingdom come, thy will be done, on earth as it is in heaven. Give us this day our daily bread, and forgive us our trespasses as we forgive those who trespass against us. And lead us not into temptation, but deliver us from the evil one. For thine is the kingdom and the power and the glory forever and ever. Amen. Receive the blessing of the Lord. The Lord bless you and keep you. The Lord make his face shine on you and be gracious to you. The Lord look upon you with his favor and give you peace. Amen.
0: 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Our guest speaker will be Dr. Glenn Nielsen with a message titled, From Groans to Glory. I'm Mark Eicher. This has been a presentation of Lutheran Hour Ministries.

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2: Welcome to the Clarny Mennonite Church with Pastor Danny Greening. Hebrews chapter 4 tells us that the Word of God is living and active, sharper than any double-edged sword. It is my prayer that God will bless His Word powerfully to your life today.

0: be seated.
1: Good morning. I'd like to welcome everyone here, especially visitors. We trust that you will find God here today, and as we go into this service, I just think it's so beautiful outside right now, and after the rain and how everything grows, we are truly blessed to be in this country and able to serve God freely. From there, we'll go to the call to worship. Let us not become weary in doing good, for at the proper time we will reap a harvest if we do not give up. Therefore, as we have opportunity, let us do good to all people, especially to those who belong to the family of believers. Galatians 6, verses 9 to 10. Let's bow in prayer. Heavenly Father, we are thankful to gather here. We are thankful for your word. We are thankful for the weather that you give us, whether it be good or bad. We are thankful for how crops grow and feed our nation. And Lord, as we study your word here today, we pray that you would give Pastor Danny the words to speak that would be yours, and that we would have open ears to hear them. And we pray this all in Jesus' name. Amen.

0: Amen. You may be seated.
1: Thank you, praise team, for that. Okay, our scripture reading this morning is found in Nehemiah chapter 5, verses 1 to 19. And I don't think there's any big names in there to trip me up. I'm reading from the New King James Version. And there was a great outcry of the people and their wives against their Jewish brethren. For there were those who had said, "We, our sons and our daughters, are many. Therefore, let us get grain that we might eat and live." There were also some that said, "We have mortgaged our lands and vineyards and houses that we might buy grain because of the famine." There were also those who said, "We have borrowed money for the king's tax on our lands and our vineyards. Yet now our flesh is the flesh of our brethren and our children as their children, and indeed we are forcing our sons and daughters to be slaves, and some of our daughters have been bought into slavery. It is not in our power to redeem them, for other men have our lands and vineyards." And I became very angry when I heard their outcry in these words. After serious thought, I rebuked the nobles and rulers and said to them, "Each of you is exacting usury from his brother." So I called a great assembly against them, and I said to them, "According to our ability, we have redeemed our Jewish brethren who were sold to the nations. Now, indeed, will you even sell your brethren, or should they be sold to us?" Then they were silenced and found nothing to say. Then I said, "What are you doing? What you are doing is not good. Should you not walk in the fear of our God because of the reproach of the nations, our enemies? I also, with my brethren and my servants, am lending them money and grain. Please let us stop this usury. Restore now to them, even this day, their lands, their vineyards, their olive groves, and their houses. Also, a hundredth of the money and the grain and of the new wine and the oil that you have charged them." So they said, "We will restore it and will require nothing from them. We will do as you say." Then I called the priests and required an oath from them that they would do according to this promise. Then I shook out the folds of my garments and said, "So may God shake out each man from his house and from his property who does not perform this promise. Even thus may he be shaken out and emptied." To all the assembly, and all the assembly said, "Amen," and praised the Lord. Then the people did according to this promise. Moreover, from the time that I was appointed to be their governor in the land of Judah, from the 20th year until the 32nd year of King Artaxerxes, 12 years, neither I nor my brothers ate the governor's provisions, but the former governors who were before me laid burdens on the people and took from them the bread and the wine, and besides 40 shekels of silver. Yes, even their servants bore rule over the people. I did not do so because of the fear of God. Indeed, I also continued the work on this wall, and we did not buy any land. All my servants were gathered there for the work. And at my table there were 150 Jews, rulers, besides those who came to us from the nations around us. Now that which was prepared daily was one ox and six choice sheep. Also fowl were prepared for me, and once every 10 days an abundance of all kinds of wine. Yet in spite of this, I did not demand the governor's provisions because of the bondage was heavy on this people. Remember me, my God, for good according to all that I have done for this people. So far the reading of God's word.
2: Good morning. Thank you, Harvey and praise team, for leading us in worship. I also want to extend our sincere gratitude to our church family for all of the support you've been, the congratulations offered, the meals brought, the food, the cards, all of it. Just we feel very blessed and feel the support of the church family. So thank you very much for all of that. Baby Joshua's doing well, so we're thankful for that and for all of you. I would invite you now to bow with me and let's unite our hearts in prayer. Heavenly Father, we thank you so much for this beautiful time of year you have given us. We thank you, Lord, for these refreshing showers you have sent. They are timely and they are needed, and you know what we need, Lord. And so we thank you once more for the nourishing they bring for the crops, the gardens, and everything green. We thank you that you are a good God who cares for his people and that, Lord, your mercies are new every morning. And furthermore, your mercy is for the just and the unjust. And that, Lord, by your mercy, you seek to call sinners to repentance. And so we thank you that today is a day of mercy. We thank you that today is a day where sinners can call on your name and there find pardon, there find grace for even the greatest of sins. And that, Lord, with you there is forgiveness, there is a great salvation. And so we thank you, Jesus. This is all possible because of you, what you have done for us upon the cross and your resurrection. And thank you that this is another Resurrection Sunday that we celebrate, that you are alive, that you are pleased to dwell in the midst of your people, even as we have gathered here this morning, Lord. So be pleased with our worship, and we ask that you would pour out your blessing in return, Lord, that you would bind our hearts together by your Spirit, and that you would stir us up, Lord, to love, to looking for ways that we can serve you with joy, that we can give with cheerful hearts, Father, and that through all of this you would be honored, that your work would go forward, that the gospel would spread, and that, Lord, we do pray for revival throughout our land. We pray that you would work through us to that end here in Killarney. We ask that you would bless our witness both individually and collectively, that, Father, that this church, your church, might be a bright light in this town. We pray, Father, for the needs of our congregation. We thank you for the many answers to prayer throughout the past days and weeks and months, and we thank you for each and every one. We pray for those, Lord, in need of a physical strength today, for encouragement, Lord, as they deal with the effects of aging. We pray that you'd be near to those. We pray for those, Lord, dealing with recovery from different illnesses, and we continue to pray for full healing for them, Lord, as you will, and we thank you for good reports for many. And so we pray that you would continue to undertake there. We pray, Lord, for the needs of our Turtle Mountain Bible Camp as they prepare for the opening of camp next week. And so we pray, Father, that you would provide those last needs. We pray that you will provide for their cabin leaders, health officers, cooks, and any other staff still in need. Father, for those of us who may contribute to that in some way, we pray again that you would give us cheerful hearts to serve as each is able. We continue to pray, Father, that in this time, as we have seen many struggles and many battles happening in the spiritual realm on all fronts around us, Father, that we would not be discouraged, but that you would encourage us day by day, that, Father, as we seek to advance your kingdom, even in a time of spiritual darkness, that we know that light overcomes darkness. And so we pray that you would encourage our hearts today, Father, and that you would continue to use us as you will, knowing that you have prepared good works for each of us to do in advance. Help us to, day by day, look for those good works and to be faithful to make the most of every opportunity as it's presented. Bless us now as we continue to worship you through the giving of tithes and offerings. We ask that you would multiply those to the furthering of your kingdom. We love you, Lord, and we pray that you would continue to deepen our love for you. In Jesus' name, amen.

Well, today we are continuing in our series, or resuming our series in Nehemiah, Rebuilding in a Time of War, into part 6 entitled Confronting Injustice Within. Would you bow with me? Heavenly Father, we thank you for your word. We thank you for this incredible example of Nehemiah that we have been studying. We thank you for the exemplary qualities that we can see in his life, most importantly, the faith and the courage he had to follow through on that faith, to trust you in the face of an incredible challenge and all sorts of adversity, even as we see again today in the text. And so we pray, Father, that as we sit under your word, that by your Spirit you would highlight the things that apply to each one of us, that we can be built up in our faith, that we can be spurred on, and that through this, Father, we can leave here better equipped to be faithful in the work that you've given each one of us to do. Speak through this word, through me, your servant, I pray in Jesus' name. Amen. In the hard years of the 1930s, during the depths of the Great Depression, collapsing grain prices had left many farm families buried in mountains of debt. More than 1,000 mortgages a day were being foreclosed on during the worst part of the Depression. And this was leaving so many families utterly destitute, literally scraping food together for that night's dinner. However, during this time of the Great Depression, there were some good things that came out of it as well. One of them was neighbors banding together to find a way to push back against some of the heavy-handed practices of the big banks. And so they were figuring out a way to help each other in a quite creative way. These became known as penny auctions. Now, when a bank would move in to foreclose and auction off someone's land and their equipment, the neighbors in that region, they would gather and they would agree that they would only bid pennies on the dollar for whatever the land was. They would only bid in pennies. And so whoever won the winning bid would then quietly return that farm to the struggling family who had been foreclosed on. And in this way, throughout Canada and the United States, this happened thousands of times over. And as a result, many of these families survived the Great Depression with their livelihoods and farms intact. However, there was one occasion when this exact scenario befell a destitute farm family, and a fellow farmer and churchgoer in the broader community, he placed the winning bid at rock-bottom prices, but then, to the family's shock and dismay, he refused to return it to them. And of course, he didn't have to. He had the deed, the winning bid, in his hand. And so he justified it as being just business. But to the desperate family, it felt like a betrayal by one of their own. And the initial outcry within the community soon faded away, but the bitterness grew. Fields that had been worked side by side for years were now divided by resentment. And the external pressure of drought and markets and big banks were crushing enough. But the internal wound of a neighbor then taking advantage of their own neighbor in this dire situation, it began to fracture that community from within as lines were drawn and sides were taken. And that story echoes across generations, especially in rural places like ours. I think all of us, those of you of the older generation, some of you were even born in that time period or remember hearing your parents' stories from that time. It stirs up something of the memories and then the challenge of what kind of a people does God call us to be? For though we rightly in our time grieve the spiritual and moral brokenness that we see around us, this nation is still our home. This community is still our town. These are our families. These are our neighbors. This is our place that God has given us. And this task of rebuilding faithfulness and godly morality, it requires not only standing against the opposition of forces from without, but it also means that we must grow in dealing honestly within and generously with one another inside the household of faith. And then out of this, we consider from that foundation how we might extend that same loving treatment to the neighbors God has placed around us.
As God's word instructs us in Galatians 6, verse 10, our call to worship this morning, it says, "Therefore, as we have opportunity, let us do good to all people, especially to those who belong to the family of believers." And so here we see this general command that seeking to do good, especially to fellow Christians, this is the given. This is the first mile of our faith. But then we see in this same verse, the second mile being that we are to look outward even further for the opportunities to do good to all. That it's not just something we do for our friends and fellow church members, but it's something we seek to do as we have opportunity to all. And this is where we find Nehemiah in chapter 5 of his book. The wall is rising, the gaps are closing, the people are working with a trowel in one hand and a sword in the other, guarding against external threats. But while the external threats from Sanballat and his allies was very real, we see in this chapter a new internal crisis happening within the city, within the camp. So open your Bibles with me again to Nehemiah chapter 5, and let's walk through this text. As we do so, we're going to identify three key movements in this narrative. The first we see is the outcry of injustice. Nehemiah chapter 5, 1-5 records this scene. "Now the men and their wives raised a great outcry against their Jewish brothers." Stop right there. We're going to take note here that something has shifted. Up until now, the outcry has been against external threats, but now it has moved inward, and now the people are going to list three overlapping grievances. The first grievance is in verse 2. "Some were saying, 'We and our sons and daughters are numerous. In order for us to eat and stay alive, we must get grain.'" Now, this first group of people listed in this grievance are likely the people who don't own land or vineyards themselves. These are your lowest class of people, wage earners. They are day laborers. And because every able-bodied worker is on the wall, again, this is not a paid position when you're working on the wall. This is just something everyone is rolling up their sleeves. They're working on the wall, but that means they're without an income. And so without an income, they're now running out of money to buy food to feed their kids. Something that we could all, especially if you're a parent, identify with. This is not a small matter if you can't feed your children. This is a big deal. And so this is the first grievance. The second grievance is in verse 3. "Others were saying, 'We are mortgaging our fields, our vineyards, and our homes to get grain during the famine.'" Now here we move into a second category of people, slightly wealthier. They're landowners. They have vineyards and fields and homes, but even they are struggling to purchase enough grain, and here it says, because of the famine. Now, we don't know exactly the severity or the duration of this famine, but it seems to have struck during the time period of the rebuilding of the wall. So this is compounding the issue that not only those without money can't buy bread, but even those with money, there's no bread to buy because there's a famine. And so this is compounding the issues. And so these people are even mortgaging their land in order to get supplies. And now we come to the third grievance, verses 4 and 5. And this captures the compounding pain of betrayal. "Still others were saying, 'We have had to borrow money to pay the king's tax on our fields and vineyards. Although we are of the same flesh and blood as our fellow Jews, and though our children are as good as theirs, yet we have to subject our sons and daughters to slavery. Some of our daughters have already been enslaved, but we are powerless because our fields and our vineyards belong to others.'" Now, this is a little bit complicated, so we ask, what exactly is happening here? What is this grievance exactly? Well, in order to pay the king's land tax, some of the people were being forced to borrow money from the Jewish nobles. Now, when I say the king, this is referring to the emperor, the Persian emperor, who has a general tax on the entire realm that he is over, and this includes Judah. And so they're paying the king's tax. They can't afford it. And so they are borrowing money
to pay a tax. The Jewish nobles, who have enough money to sort of act as the bankers to lend them this money, they aren't treating their fellow Jews as brothers. They are treating them as customers that they can take advantage of. And so these Jewish nobles are demanding usury or interest on these loans. Then what's happening is, as the people, whatever the terms were unable to pay back the loans, they're now beginning to demand that, while you repay them, or you're going to have to repay in some other fashion, whether by giving me your land, your property, your home, or even, as we see in some cases, they were giving them their children as indentured servants until the debt is paid off. This was one of the means that debt could be repaid in those times, was essentially slavery. It wasn't indefinite slavery. The terms were you would be enslaved until the debt is repaid. And so this group of people are saying, even some of our children have already been given to these Jewish nobles as slaves in order to pay off the debt that we owe them. Now, there's a whole lot going on here that we could dig into, but the first thing I want to highlight is that in the Mosaic Law, in Leviticus as well as in Deuteronomy, God had explicitly forbidden the charging of interest on loans to fellow Israelites. This had been forbidden by God in the law. And so here we see that the Jewish nobles are utterly ignoring this. And they're motivated by greed, obviously. And out of this greed, they're viewing the pressure put on the people by this Persian tax not as something to have sympathy for or compassion, that I want to try to help them out. Instead, they're seeing it as an opportunity for personal gain at the expense of their fellow Jews. Now, I was at a conference some years ago. I heard a Chinese economist named Zhao Xiao share how he had been sent to America by the Chinese government in 2002 with the express mission to discover the secret of America's economic success. China, of course, wanted to overtake America, and so they wanted to know, what's the secret? How do they do it? And so, Zhao, after studying its systems and culture for a lengthy period of time, he reached a striking conclusion. He said, America's prosperity rests not primarily on resources or on policies. It rests on its Christian moral foundation. Integrity, trust, and fear of God. This is what makes America great. In his paper entitled Market Economies with Churches and Market Economies Without Churches, he gave a key example. He said, most American citizens and businesses pay their taxes honestly, while in China, it's common to keep two sets of books. Without this moral foundation, societies easily fall into a vicious cycle of tax evasion, government corruption, and ever-increasing burdens placed upon the people. And Zhao's discovery so compelled him personally that he began studying Christianity and eventually put his faith in Christ. And so you see, without God-fearing morality, no matter how strong the city walls, if the operating system within is guided by dishonesty and greed, and if the ruling class has no fear of God over them and nothing to keep them in check from exploiting those beneath them, this will always lead into further greed. This will be to the detriment and the disunity of the people, just as happened amongst the nobles and commoners in Nehemiah's day. And we must not rush past this. The Bible doesn't treat economic corruption and injustice among God's people, or toward neighbors, or even within a nation. He doesn't treat this as a secondary concern. Throughout Scripture, we see God addressing this type of corruption and greed and exploitation head on. When the poor cry out, God hears, and furthermore, He acts. Proverbs 22:22 says plainly, do not exploit the poor because they are poor, and do not crush the needy in court. For the Lord will take up their case and will exact life for life. And so we here living in Canada, we of course remain blessed to live in one of the most prosperous nations on earth. And even here, we all feel the increasing pressure that
inflation is placing on the economy and the decreased buying power of the dollar. This is compounded by the cumulative weight of taxation and regulation from three levels of government. And of course, as Christians, we pay our taxes and we strive to be good citizens for the good of the land. And this we are commanded to do. But even still, we not only feel the weight ourselves, but we see the burden that it places upon others. And so this is where this text, I think, points us towards what is the right response as a Christian. If you are in a position where, like the Jewish nobles, you have what you need and you are able to lend money or in some way work things to your advantage, what is our responsibility of how we help or treat those who are not in such a position, those who are in the position of having to borrow just to feed their children? These are the questions we have to ask ourselves. For instance, even the use of our local food bank here in Killarney has risen well over 100% in just the past couple of years. It's just one indicator of the times we are facing. And so as believers, we of course are called to care and to be concerned not only for ourselves, but for the plight of others. This begins at home, moves outward into the family of faith, to our neighbors, and beyond. We seek to do good to all, especially to the household of faith. And we do this by first refusing to add additional burdens upon others. And second, by asking, how can I, in my conduct, and with the means God has given me, and the voice He has given me, how can I be a part of actually helping lighten the load on others rather than increasing it? And so now we come to Nehemiah's response to this threefold grievance. We see his righteous anger, his wise confrontation, and his call to repentance. Verse 6. When I heard their outcry and these charges, I was very angry. Now note, this was righteous anger directed at sin. Jesus displayed the same righteous anger when he drove the money changers from the temple, saying, "My Father's house will be called a house of prayer, but you are making it a den of thieves." Yet in his anger, Nehemiah did not sin by acting rashly or hastily. Verse 7 continues, "I pondered them in my mind." So here we see he's pondering, he's thinking about this seriously. And obviously we can also assume in this that he also sent up one of those famous arrow prayers. "Lord, help me, give me wisdom. How should I handle this situation?" And then finally, he settles on his approach. He calls the leaders, the key ones, together, and he speaks to them plainly. He says, "You are charging your own people usury." He then calls a great assembly, and in verse 8, he says, "As far as possible, we have brought back our fellow Jews who were sold to the Gentiles. Now you are selling your own people only for them to be sold back to us." Now here, this is a serious accusation, but surprisingly, the leaders didn't defend themselves. The end of the verse simply says they kept quiet because they could find nothing to say. And so it appears that they knew they were guilty, and they were simply at a loss for words. And then in verse 9, Nehemiah continues. He says, "What you are doing is not right. Shouldn't you walk in the fear of our God to avoid the reproach of our Gentile enemies?" He then proceeds to give them a call to repentance. He says, "Stop charging interest, give everything back, the fields, vineyards, olive groves, houses, and even the interest already taken." Now, this is a big ask. There's a lot of dollars and property at stake in what Nehemiah is saying here. And yet, remarkably, the Jewish nobles' response was immediate. Verse 12 says, "We will give it back," they said. "And we will not demand anything more from them. We will do as you say." And then Nehemiah proceeds to make them swear an oath before the priests and performs a solemn act. He shook out the folds of his robe as a symbolic warning. And he says in verse 13, "In this way may God shake out of his house and possessions every man who does not keep this promise. So may such a man be shaken and emptied." And at this, the whole assembly said, "Amen,"
and they praised the Lord. Then verse 13 ends on this incredibly positive note, and the people did as they promised. Now, from all indications, the Jewish nobles' repentance was genuine. It bore visible fruit. They didn't balk at the terms. They said, "You're right, Nehemiah. We're in the wrong here. We're going to give it all back. We're going to do what you have said, and we're not going to do it again." And then this summary, the people did as they had promised. Visible fruit, not just empty words, they proceeded to make restitution. This exact scenario is later mirrored in the New Testament by that Jewish tax collector named Zacchaeus. Zacchaeus, not unlike those Jewish leaders, had been working against his own people by gathering taxes from them for their enemies, the Romans. And he had been actively overtaxing them further to line his own pockets. And yet something in his heart was stirring. There was conviction. And so when he sought out Jesus and he climbed that famous sycamore tree, and Jesus looked up and he called his name, and he said, "I'm coming to your house today." What Zacchaeus said to Jesus was that out of this heart of repentance, not only was he going to pay it all back, but he was going to pay back four times anything that he had unjustly taken. He committed himself to following through in restitution. And Jesus said, "Salvation has come to this house today." True repentance followed through with fruit of repentance. And this applies to us as well. If we have wronged someone through unfair dealings, we not only repent with our words, but we seek to make restitution accordingly. This also reaches into our town and into our workplace. As Christians, we ought to be known for dealing honestly. This ought to be something that Christians are known for. In business, we are called to make fair contracts, honest pricing, and not exploiting someone's situation, especially those who have fallen on hard times. Wherever government policies or practices are mirroring the heavy-handed governors, if in some way they're adding extra burdens through taxation or regulation as citizens, this is something where we shouldn't be using this to our own advantage. We should also be using our voice and even our vote as we're able to look for policies that are fair and just for all. And so, like Nehemiah, may we be those who confront injustice with clarity. Nehemiah looked at a situation and he said, "This is not right." And it says very clearly he did this out of fear of God. He knew God was over him, and this motivated him and gave him clarity in everything that he did and how he acted. And so, out of our same fear of the Lord, our love for him, we ought to also love our neighbor. And then we come to the third great movement, and we see Nehemiah's example, leadership that lightened the burden. The final section of Nehemiah chapter 5, verses 14 to 19, reveals Nehemiah's heart. He continues to govern the land for the next 12 years. And during this time, though he was entitled to receive the pay and the food that the governor had previously received, he decided he wasn't going to take it, and he would not lord it over them. But instead, he says in verse 15, "Out of reverence for God, I did not act like that. Instead, I devoted myself to the work on this wall." And furthermore, Nehemiah did not acquire further land for himself, though he could have. And he even went above and beyond to feed 150 Jews and officials at his own table, plus it says visitors with provisions. This was coming at his personal expense. He bore the cost to lighten the burden on the people as the work was being completed. Then in verse 19, Nehemiah simply prays, "Remember me with favor, my God, for all I have done for these people." This is the kind of example of leadership that strengthens a community. The kind that says, "How can I lighten the burden on those I am responsible for?" Not the kind that uses that position to then extract more from the people, but the kind that lightens the load so that the work can go on. And so too in our families, in our church, in our businesses, in our dealings with our neighbors,
Wherever we are in civic life, however God has placed us, Nehemiah's example challenges us to flip our mindset from, what's the most I can squeeze out of people? What's the most that I can get out of this situation to work it to my advantage? And instead, flip it to the question, what's the most that I can contribute to people? What's the most that I can add value to my community, to my neighbors, to the people around me, to my church? It's an attitude of the heart and mind. Are we always looking to get, or are we looking to give? And so the wall of Jerusalem would eventually be completed. But it would have been a hollow victory if the community inside the walls had been divided because of the injustice of the governor, if he had been like those before who added to their burden and exploited it for his own gain. But Nehemiah refused to do so. He was watchful, he was prayerful, and he was wise. As he guided the people with a trowel in one hand and a sword in the other, we see here that internal and communal injustice requires honest confrontation, genuine repentance, visible restitution, and leaders, whether in the church, business, or civic life, who are willing to bear the burden rather than add to it. And so let us walk that line with wisdom, as Nehemiah did. Let us listen for any outcry from the vulnerable among us, beginning, of course, in the household of faith, and then amongst our neighbors here in Killarney, and then looking outward as God gives us opportunity. Let us be willing to ponder, to confront in love when necessary, to repent and to restore without delay. Let those of us in any position of influence lead as Nehemiah led, out of reverence and fear for our holy God, refusing to add to others' burdens and instead giving of ourselves so the work can go on, the gospel can advance. And we do this not because we are strong, but because Christ is Lord. He is our strength, and he is building his church, and he is calling us to be salt and light in this town in which he has planted us. A fitting picture of these principles in action come from the 1980s. Some of you will remember this, when the farm crisis hit the prairies hard with sky-high interest rates. In parts of Manitoba and neighboring areas, debt mounted, foreclosures threatened many family operations. And some farmers and local communities decided that they were going to put Nehemiah's example into practice. So instead of pressing every legal advantage or charging sky-high interest rates on their struggling neighbors, they organized mutual aid, sometimes offering no-interest help on loans, sharing equipment without premium rates, and in some cases, even forgiving large portions of debt outright. Leaders in many communities confronted unfair practices where they saw them, advocated for policy changes that would ease the load, and sometimes bore personal costs so that others could keep their land and their livelihood. It was not glamorous or easy. Many, of course, still lost their farms. But the efforts made still reflected the fear of God and love of neighbor that Nehemiah modeled. So yes, as we conclude here this morning, we acknowledge the pressures of our time are real, the temptations and injustice from outside of the camp are real, but we must also look within, into our own hearts and minds. Our God Almighty has not changed, his word has not expired, and the gospel has not lost its power to transform our hearts and our community. So in this moment, let us not merely grieve the brokenness, let us hear the call of Nehemiah, walk in the fear of our great God, make things right wherever we see them wrong, treat our neighbors justly, engage faithfully in the civic sphere for the good of all, lead by generous example, and keep our hands on the wall. Let's pray.

be this kind of a people, Lord, as we bear one another's burdens and so fulfill the command of Christ. Help us to be cheerful as we do so, Father. Thank you that you have blessed us so abundantly, and help us to steward the resources you have given us wisely for the good of all and for your glory. We pray in Jesus' name. Amen.

0: Would you bow with me and receive the benediction? Now unto him who is able to do exceedingly abundantly above all that we ask or imagine, according to the power that works in us, to him be glory in the church by Christ Jesus to all generations, forever and ever. Amen.
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3: A heat warning remains in effect for all of southern Manitoba. Today, clearing, risk of a thunderstorm early this morning, a high of 37. Tonight, clear, becoming partly cloudy near midnight, and a low of 22. Monday, sunny, with a high of 35. Tuesday, a mix of sun and cloud, with a high of 31. Wednesday,

Showers, a high of 26. Thursday, sunny, high of 29. And Friday, a mix of sun and cloud, with a high of 26. Stay weather ready with the Discover Westman app.

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1: Access your news anytime by downloading the Discover Westman app. I'm Parker Schmidt with your local news update. As another stretch of hot weather arrives, pet owners are being urged to watch closely for signs of heat stroke and dehydration in their dogs. Alexandra Borland with Paws to Rescue Manitoba says the organization has already responded to several heat-related emergencies this summer.
2: We've seen already this summer a few instances where dogs have been found passed out in a ditch due to like severe heat exhaustion and dehydration. And unfortunately, we've seen some that haven't made it because of it.
1: Orland says owners should move overheating pets to a cool area immediately, offer cool water, and seek emergency veterinary care if symptoms become severe. The Manitoba Historical Society is working on a new project this summer to bring greater attention to our province's history. Research lead Dr. Gordon Goldsborough says they'll be creating a series of videos on Manitoba's oldest buildings. He comments on the depot building at York Factory on Hudson Bay, Manitoba's oldest building, built in 1833 before Manitoba was a province.
3: It's mind-boggling when you think that that then means that it was here long before Manitoba became a province, and that means it probably had something to do with the fur trade, and that's exactly what it was, the depot building at York Factory on Hudson Bay. It's a beautiful wooden building. It's well-preserved. It's considered a national historic site, and that's good because, of course, it means then the federal government is engaged somehow.
1: At the end of June, the Westman Youth for Christ team hosted their annual Creative Journey art show and sale, raising over $4,000 towards their youth art program. This year's theme was What is Beauty? Finding Joy in the World Around Us, and stirred the imagination of all participating artists. Creative Program Director Don Redland says the annual evening raises funds specifically for their weekly art programs, where youth are able to attend at no charge to them.
4: Every year we seem to find a few new artists who haven't participated before, and so that's always fun too. And then we have, of course, we have returning artists who have participated in all 4 years. So yeah, we look forward to next year. I love to see when all the different art pieces come in. They always amaze me. I'm like, wow, oh, I'd like to own that one. I'd like to own that one.
1: For more information on Westman Youth for Christ's Creative Journey art program for young people, visit their website. 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
1: A heat warning remains in effect for all of southern Manitoba. Today, clearing, risk of a thunderstorm early this morning, a high of 37. Tonight, clear, becoming partly cloudy near midnight, and a low of 22. Monday, sunny, with a high of 35. Tuesday, a mix of sun and cloud with a high of 31. Wednesday, showers, a high of 26. Thursday, sunny, high of 29. And Friday, a mix of sun and cloud with a high of 26. Stay weather ready with the Discover Westman app.

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1: A heat warning remains in effect for all of southern Manitoba. Today, clearing, risk of a thunderstorm early this morning, a high of 37. Tonight, clear, becoming partly cloudy near midnight, and a low of 22. Monday, sunny, with a high of 35. Tuesday, a mix of sun and cloud with a high of 31. Wednesday, showers, a high of 26. Thursday, sunny, high of 29. And Friday, a mix of sun and cloud with a high of 26. Stay weather ready with the Discover Westman app.

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1: Get the news you need when you need it by downloading the Discover Westman app. I'm Parker Schmidt. Here's what's making local news this hour. The Westman Youth for Christ annual art show and sale raised $4,600 for the youth art program that's held weekly at the YFC location in Brandon. The Creative Art Journey is a safe environment for troubled teens to work through difficult situations in a creative way, much like an art therapy program. Creative Program Director Don Redland says this year's art show featured some of their youth's artwork that they've been working on throughout the year.
2: We certainly did have some participate this year, and some of their pieces sold, which is always one of my highlights of the event, is when a youth piece sells. Yeah, we had one youth that was there volunteering as well, and when her pieces sold, she was so ecstatic and so excited. She had three pieces there, and all three sold, so exciting for her.
1: The depot building at York Factory in northern Manitoba is the oldest building in the province, built in 1833. It's located on the Hayes River near Hudson Bay and is the most prominent surviving structure of the historic Hudson Bay Company post and one of the most significant fur trade buildings in Canada. Research lead for the Manitoba Historical Society, Dr. Gordon Goldsboro, says the building is deemed a National Historical Site under the care of Parks Canada. However, changes happening in Parks Canada has

0: stirred up some concerns.
1: I've heard recently that Parks Canada is downsizing dramatically, and they're laying off huge numbers of staff. So we worry that if they're cutting back staff at Parks Canada, this in turn could jeopardize the maintenance of the depot at York Factory. Then potentially this almost 200-year-old building, that as far as I know is the oldest one in the province, might suffer some kind of disaster. And that, this again, is something I just don't want to consider.
0: The Manitoba Historical Society is working on a series of videos featuring Manitoba's oldest building this summer. Pause to Rescue Manitoba is encouraging pet owners to take extra precautions as hot temperatures settle into the province this week. The organization says dogs can quickly develop dehydration and heat stroke, especially seniors, flat-faced breeds, and those with existing health conditions. Owners are encouraged to avoid walks during the hottest part of the day, provide plenty of cool water, test pavement before heading outside, and never leave pets unattended in parked vehicles. Alexandra Borland says the rescue has already responded to several heat-related emergencies this summer, and as prevention is the best way to keep pets safe.
2: There is no air circulation in a hot car, and with those windows, that sun beats right in there, and just it makes it a sauna, and they're unable to breathe. We've seen already this summer a few instances where dogs have been found passed out in a ditch due to like severe heat exhaustion and dehydration. And unfortunately, we've seen some that haven't made it because of it.
0: 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Today, clearing, risk of a thunderstorm early this morning, a high of 37. Tonight, clear, becoming partly cloudy near midnight, and a low of 22. Monday, sunny, with a high of 35. Tuesday, a mix of sun and cloud, with a high of 31. Wednesday, showers, a high of 26. Thursday, sunny, high of 29. And Friday, a mix of sun and cloud, with a high of 26. Stay weather-ready with the Discover Westman app.
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Welcome to Sunday at CMU. I'm your host, Nicolene Clausen-Weeb. You're listening to a weekly radio program of Canadian Mennonite University, a university of the Church for the world. I invite you to pray with me. Christ Jesus, we come into your presence from many different places. We come with songs of joy and shouts of gratitude. We come carrying heavy burdens and sighs of suffering. As you welcome us into your house, lift our burdens and receive our praise. Salt us with your grace and flavor us with your mercy. Bind us together that we may be at peace with one another and be strengthened to go forth in service to the world. In Jesus' name, amen.

This month on Sunday at CMU, we're featuring a new sermon series from Sheila Clausen-Wiebe, Associate Professor of New Testament at CMU. Not only is she a CMU faculty member, but she is also my dear mom. I'm delighted to have her on the program. Sheila is an alumnus of Canadian Mennonite Bible College, a predecessor of CMU, and holds a PhD in biblical

0: Studies from Union Theological Seminary in Virginia. She wrote a commentary on the Letter of James for the Believer's Church Bible Commentary series, which was published earlier this year. This month on the program, she explores several topics and texts in the Letter of James that have to do with faith that is lived and living. Thank you, Sheila, for sharing your gifts with us.
1: I sometimes hear of people who leave the church because it is, quote, full of hypocrites. These critics are disillusioned by Christians who don't practice what they preach, who claim to serve a God of love, but act unlovingly. The writer of the letter of James is concerned about that too. James doesn't use the word hypocritical, but talks instead of being double-minded. For example, in 4 verse 8, he says, "Wash your hands, you sinners, and purify your hearts, you double-minded." To be double-minded is to try to walk two different paths at the same time, or to try to be or do two different things at the same time. It is to sit on the fence and be divided in one's commitments. It is to profess allegiance to Christ as Lord, but in practice, give priority to other lords, status, money, security, privilege. Some would call it being hypocritical. James calls the church and individual Christians to live whole lives, not be divided or double-minded. Some Bible versions use the word perfect instead of whole, as in 1 verse 4, "And let endurance have its perfect result, so that you may be perfect and complete, lacking in nothing." The problem with the word perfect is that we associate it with perfectionism or flawlessness. What James is really calling for throughout the letter is not perfection, but integrity. He's encouraging the church to be true to who they are, that is, people whom God has given birth, so that they might be a kind of first fruits of all creation. He is calling us to be single or whole in our devotion to God and in our discipleship. Like Jesus, he reminds us that we cannot serve two masters, whether that be God and mammon or God and something else. Like Joshua, James is saying, "Choose you this day whom you will serve." So much of what James says in his letter falls under this umbrella of living with integrity, of being followers of Jesus with our whole selves. We should not only hear the word, but also do it, he says in 1:22-25. To paraphrase, if we hear God's word without allowing it to impact what we do, we're like someone who looks in the mirror and walks away with spinach still stuck in their teeth. We should not only know the right thing to do, but also do it. James says, anyone then who knows the right thing to do and fails to do it commits sin. We should not only say the right things, but also do them. James says, if someone is hungry or naked and you say, "Go in peace, stay warm and be filled," but you don't do anything about it, what is the good of that? We should not only believe something, but also act on what we believe. James says, you believe that God is one? Good for you. Even the demons believe. Our faith must not consist only of belief, but also behavior. The well-known passage in James about faith and works is all about living with integrity. James says repeatedly that faith without works, faith that isn't lived out in daily life, is barren, dead, useless. Following Jesus Christ involves our whole selves, head, heart, and hands. Of course, putting our faith into action isn't always so simple. What if you're not sure what is the right thing to do? What is the best way to feed the hungry and clothe the naked? Give to charity? Work for changes in social and economic policies? In 1 verse 5, James reminds us to ask God for wisdom as we discern how to live faithfully. Even then, though, we will still sometimes get it wrong. People who accuse the church of containing hypocrites have a point. The church does consist of people who sometimes get it wrong, who sometimes don't live with integrity, who don't always practice what they preach. The church is a body of ordinary, flawed human beings, like you and like me. The same was true for James's church, otherwise he wouldn't have been writing to them about it. In fact, James knows that first century believers and 21st century believers will fall short and even sin. In 3 verse 2, he says, "We all make many mistakes." Yeah, we do. We all make many mistakes. That doesn't mean we slam the door on our way out of the church and give up on each other. James ends his letter with words about repentance, confession of sin, and forgiveness, probably because he knows that's what his struggling church needs. Rachel Held Evans, in her book Searching for Sunday, says the following, quote, "The practice of confession gives us the chance to admit to one another that we're not okay, and then to seek healing and reconciliation together in community. Prayers of confession remind us that we all move through the world in the same state, broken and beloved, and that we're all in need of healing and grace." End of quote. So, no, the church is not perfect, and we do sometimes act like hypocrites. But as James says in 2 verse 13, mercy triumphs over judgment. When we do stumble and fall, we pick each other up and we try again. We take to heart James's words that to be a follower of Jesus Christ is to show in our daily lives what we confess and believe to be true. It is to love our neighbors as ourselves, to speak kindly and not judge, to live justly so that all have enough. It is to live as people whose head and heart and hands align as we seek to follow Jesus our Lord. May it be so.

Thank you for joining me this morning for Sunday at CMU. You can listen to past episodes of the program on our website at any time. Until next week, my prayer for you is this. As we go, may we go in peace, for by spreading love, the fights will cease. May we act on what we've learned and go with God's blessing. Amen.

A heat warning remains in effect for all of southern Manitoba. Today, clearing, risk of a thunderstorm early this morning, a high of 37. Tonight, clear, becoming partly cloudy near midnight, and a low of 22. Monday, sunny, with a high of 35. Tuesday, a mix of sun and cloud with a high of 31. Wednesday, showers, a high of 26. Thursday, sunny, high of 29. And Friday, a mix of sun and cloud with a high of 26. Stay weather ready with the Discover Westman app.

0: A heat warning remains in effect for all of southern Manitoba. Today, clearing, risk of a thunderstorm early this morning, a high of 37. Tonight, clear, becoming partly cloudy near midnight, and a low of 22. Monday, sunny, with a high of 35. Tuesday, a mix of sun and cloud with a high of 31. Wednesday, showers, a high of 26. Thursday, sunny, high of 29. And Friday, a mix of sun and cloud with a high of 26. Stay weather ready with the Discover Westman app.
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reading out of Psalm 85. Wilt thou not revive us again, that thy people may rejoice in thee? I will hear what God the Lord will speak, for he'll speak peace unto his people, but let them not turn again to folly.

reading out of Isaiah 57. For thus saith the high and lofty one that inhabiteth eternity, whose name is holy, I dwell in the high and holy place, with him also that is of a contrite and humble spirit, to revive the spirit of the humble, and to revive the heart of the contrite ones. God will pour out his blessings upon those that will seek him with a humble heart.

0: That's what we need. We need the old-time religion. We need the mighty power of God to move in our lives. Because God is still the God of revival. God can give us a revival today. What we need to do is to humble ourselves and pray and seek the face of God. And God will work mightily in our midst. We would like to encourage you to seek the Lord. Because God is able to help us. God is able to move. So turn your face toward God and seek the Lord now.
1: And now the message.
0: Revival. Revival is not a thing of the past or for the past generations that was better than ours, but revival is for today. There is hope for this generation. God is still on the throne and He can help you, neighbor. You may be downtrodden and dissatisfied, but God can lift you and satisfy your heart. Young person, you may have tried tobacco, drink, dope, and sex, and yet have no rest or peace in your soul. But there is hope, and there is hope for our nation. If you are weary, downhearted, dissatisfied, I have good news for you. Write me a letter because we have the remedy for your problems. No one will deny the fact that our great nation has more sin, grief, and problems today than ever before. And without God, it will never improve. Amen. But God is able to undertake for our dominion the same as He has undertaken for other sinful nations in the past. What God needs today is for us who profess to be Christians to arise, seek the Lord, and believe that He can and will be the answer to the problems of our day.
2: Amen.
0: What about the Dark Ages? Christianity had almost died. Bibles were few and far between. Christians were known as heretics. Yet a few men saw the truth of justification by faith. Luther led the way in his country, and as a result, we had the Great Reformation that turned the tide of sin and brought hope and faith to Germany and the Scandinavian countries. It is not the responsibility of the world to change. It has no power to overcome Satan and the hordes of hell that are turned loose from the pit, to drag them into sin and then to a Christless eternity. But it is our duty as Christians to bring to them the light of spiritual life and the light of heaven that will dispel the darkness of hell. England was not always as we know her today, but the churches were cold, dead, a hotbed of sin and vice. England invaded countries, raided villages, carried on the slave trade, sold human beings like animals, had no Sunday school, stoned and imprisoned many of the preachers of the gospel, burnt the Bibles. But one day, a baby was born, later known as John Wesley. He had faith that God could intervene and save the people of England. Others rallied to his side, and England was transformed and became a mighty nation for God. Jonah, the great Old Testament prophet, stepped across the threshold of the mighty city of Nineveh and proclaimed the word of the Lord. Yet 40 days and Nineveh shall be overthrown. Her sin weighed heavy upon her, but there was hope in God. The Bible says that Nineveh repented, and God didn't destroy her at that time. Oh, nation of Canada, there is hope. There is a light to guide us out of our darkness and despair. The same God who spoke and said, "Let there be light," when the whole world lay in darkness and chaos, is waiting to help us now. We can have revival. There is help and hope for the young people and old alike, and both need help. The young is a product of the old. The youth did not make our laws, close our churches, take prayers out of the school, preach to us a social and a diluted gospel.
2: Amen.
0: We have what we have today because we have sown to the flesh. We may blame the other fellow for no prayer in public, but what about our own home? Father, mother, how long since you have prayed with your family? But there is hope. When Elijah climbed the rugged mountain of Carmel, he was outnumbered, yet he knew that God could help. And we have the same God today. Puny men can never block the power of God. God still can bring conviction and cause men to weep and turn to Him. The Bible says, "Where sin abounded, grace did much more abound." What a sin for Christians. What a reproach upon God when we indicate that God cannot work in our day because of the hardness of men's hearts. No, no. History down through the ages cries that it is a lie. God can work today. All the revivals in Bible times, Luther's revival, Wesley's revival, Moody's revival, and others, were all brought about in the face of horrible sin and widespread debauchery. World conditions have never yet stopped revival. When God's people met the requirements and had the power of the Holy Spirit upon them, a revival came. The real trouble is not in the world, but in the church. I say, God help us to put on the whole armor of God and be filled with His Spirit so that we can work the works that Christ has ordained us to do. Neighbor, if you are bound by sin or some other habit and want to be free, write us a letter and we will help you. Christian, if you really want revival, write us and we will set a time and we will pray for you. Amen. And with you. God is able to give us a revival in our day.
2: Amen.
0: God is able to come to our aid. God is able to transform the individual,
2: yes.
0: Stir the church, and help our nation today.
2: Amen.
0: Would you dare pray with me today and entreat God that He'll intervene and help us? I am going to pray. Our Father and our God, I pray for our nation. I pray for our churches. I pray for our homes today. Lord Jesus, You'll give man courage to look to Thee and give them faith, God, that You are able to intervene,
2: yes.
0: And help us now.
2: Amen.
0: And bring revival in our day. In Jesus' name, amen.

Yes, God is able to work in our day. He said, if my people which are called by my name will humble themselves and pray, he said, I will send a refreshing. So our prayer today is, God, send us a refreshing. Send us a new quickening in our spirit. And may the Lord draw your heart to seek after him. We invite you to join us. Every second Tuesday of the month, we gather for fasting and prayer. And we pray for requests. So if you have any needs, send your requests and we will pray with you for God to heal. You can have a part in the revival by praying with us for revival. Our mailing address is Free Pentecost Church, Box 223, York and Sask, S3N2V7. 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

0: A heat warning remains in effect for all of southern Manitoba. Tonight, a few clouds with a low of 23. Monday, mix of sun and cloud, 30% chance of showers in the afternoon with risk of a thunderstorm, and a high of 34. Monday night, partly cloudy, 30% chance of showers in the evening with risk of a thunderstorm, and a low of 16. Tuesday, sunny, high of 29. Wednesday, cloudy, high of 28. Thursday, cloudy, high of 28. And Friday, a mix of sun and cloud with a high of 29. Stay weather ready with the Discover Westman app.
1: Welcome back to Truth for Today, the radio ministry of the Pembina Valley Baptist Church in Winkler, Manitoba. We're glad you've joined us as we conclude our series, Reclaiming Surrendered Ground, a study on spiritual warfare and victory in the Christian life. Perhaps the greatest battleground in the Christian life is not found around us, but within us. The enemy seeks to influence our thinking, plant seeds of doubt, stir up fear, and lead us away from God's truth. Because our actions are shaped by our thoughts, the battle for victory often begins in the mind. Today's message reminds us that believers are not called to be passive spectators in spiritual warfare. God has given us His Word, His Spirit, and His promises so that we can take every thought captive to the obedience of Christ. As we learn to reject lies, embrace truth, and renew our minds through Scripture, we discover the freedom and stability that come from walking in fellowship with the Lord. So with our Bibles open and our hearts attentive, let's listen as Pastor Sullivan brings us this final message in our series here on Truth for Today.
2: And so it says, what they tell us is that there is a false belief system out there that seeks to capture us and squeeze us into its mold. That's the truth of Romans 12, 2. Be not conformed to this world, but be ye transformed by the renewing of your mind. It says a system shaped by all the influences around and within us that the Bible calls the world and the flesh. Our false perceptions based on these influences must be replaced by a belief system based on truth if our behavior is to be acceptable to God. Before you got saved, you had another idea. You had another thought on what constituted salvation. You know, and so you repented of that. You repented of your sin. You repented, you changed your mind, okay? And it says here, our false perceptions based on these influences must be replaced. So you and I are now, as believers, we're in the process of replacing those fleshly thoughts, those carnal thoughts, as the scriptures may refer to them. The devil plants and shoots those fiery darts at us and gets us to think wicked thoughts and so on. We have to replace those. We have to, sometimes when they come one right after another, we take them, we bring them into captivity, we cast them down, and then we replace it with the Word of God, because that's what's true. Amen. It's the only truth we really have. It says, our false perceptions based on these influences must be replaced by a belief system based on truth if our behavior is to be acceptable to God. According to Proverbs 23:7, as a man thinketh in his heart, so is he. In essence, it is impossible for a person to live inconsistently with his belief system. A person may not always live what he professes, but he will always act in accord with what he believes. Two actions to take. Number one, we must yield our minds to the control of the Holy Spirit. Now, folks, what I'm saying here is this not, again, is not passive. It's not something you wake up in the morning and it's automatic. You have to actively do this. You yield yourself. We've got to yield our minds. That's Romans chapter 6 as well. Ephesians 5:18 says, be not drunk with wine, wherein is excess, but be filled with the Spirit. And so that's a command. That means it's our responsibility. And so one of the great things you could do as you begin your day is to yield yourself to the Lord. It says that whoever you yield yourself to, you become that the instrument of that one, of righteousness or unrighteousness. You a tool of the devil or a tool of the Lord? And so you've got to yield our minds, your mind, to the control of the Holy Spirit, where you determine right there that you're going to think wholesome thoughts, that you're going to think good thoughts. Now you say, now, Pastor, what do you mean by that? Because sometimes I can be reading my Bible and a wicked thought will come. Has that ever happened to you? Have you ever been in prayer and all of a sudden something just totally foreign to your train of thought comes and enters your mind? You have not sinned at that point. You're being tempted to take that thought, not captive, but to nurture it. You see, you take that thought and you begin to think on it and you say, oh, yeah. And you begin to what? You begin to think on it, meditate on it, and then sometimes to play it out in your mind. And that's where the sin comes. When it's conceived, it takes root and then brings forth its dastardly fruit. Okay? And so what you have to do is you have to, when that thought comes, you arrest it. You take it captive. You take it captive and you match it up to the Word of God. Does it fit Scripture? Well, it's not right. So what do? You cast it out. You cast it out. You get rid of it. You say, but then I do that and it comes again. Well, you know, they've got automatic weapons these days. And they got clips in there and they can just rattle one right after another. I mean, boom, boom, boom, boom, boom, boom, boom, boom, boom, boom, boom. And sometimes as you're living the Christian life, the devil will come to you and you feel like he's just going boom, boom, boom, boom, boom, boom. And you know what you have to do each time? Boom, boom, boom, boom, boom, boom, boom, boom. You have to resist him with the shield of faith, the sword of the Spirit, which is the Word of God. Amen? It's not secret. It's warfare. You have to do it. You have to have your armor on, your body armor. It's a protection. But it's not just going to come. Well, we'll just take it as it goes. You're going to lose. You're going to be a casualty. You've got to yield your mind to the control of the Holy Spirit. Number two, we must take action to accept God's word as our final authority. We must take action to accept God's word as our final authority. Why is this important when it comes to tearing down Satan's strongholds in our minds? Because these strongholds are reinforced by feelings. In my own life, Brother Logan says, I did not just believe I was inferior. I felt strongly inferior for many years. And this feeling had a devastating effect on my ministry and my personal walk with Christ. Here's where a believer's commitment to the authority of the Word makes the difference. Please get this. He says, I had a decision to make. Was I going to hold on to my wrong belief and wrong feelings about myself, or was I going to believe God's objective written truth to me that I was a person of worth and value in His sight? You have faced those same kinds of decisions. In my case, I had to make a new choice if anything was going to happen in my life. I had to decide to believe God minus the feelings, or hang on to my wrong beliefs reinforced by my wrong feelings. Amen. What happens sometimes when someone has a panic attack? They have something that's going on, yes, in their mind, but it also is evidenced by the feelings that they're going through in their bodies. And so because they're going through such a feeling in their body, it reinforces the thoughts they have in their mind. So many times the modern day way it's dealt with is the physical, but yet it's really a battle in the mind. It really has a spiritual root. Amen. And so it's so important for us to think right. And when we talk about objective truth and subjective truth, objective truth is what we would say and refer to as concrete, something you can hang on to, excuse me. Okay, it's objective. Subjective is your feelings. And many Christians go by their feelings. I don't feel like it. I don't think that's right. Well, why don't you think that's right? I don't know. I just don't feel, you see. Now, feelings are okay. We are emotional creatures. We are feelers, okay? But at the same time, it always has to be subject to the objective truth, the sure truth. Thy word is truth, John 17:17. It's the word of God. And so you and I have to say, look, whether I feel it or not, I believe this book. Now, that's easy to say now, sitting standing behind here, but what happens when the pressures roll in? What happens when the thoughts roll in? Then I have to take those thoughts captive and go right back now, because my feelings are deceiving. My feelings may want me to hit someone. My feelings may want me to cuss at someone. My feelings may want me to walk out. My feelings may want me to do this, that, or the other. But what does God's word say? And so I take my feelings and I submit them to the authority of the word of God. And I say, I've got to go by the book. What does the book say? And that's what I have to do. That's what we all have to do. It's not one does it this way and another does it that way. Wow, I'm not teaching anything we haven't taught and preached here. And many preachers have taught and preached here. And Sunday school teachers have taught and preached here in the ministry. And here we are, we get this book. You've never met Jim Logan, and he's saying the same thing. Why? Because truth is truth. If it's truth here, it'll be truth next door. If it's truth, it'll be truth next year. If it's truth, it'll be even when you're in South America or Europe, truth is truth. And so we have to understand that we've got to go with objective truth, and that is the Word of God. That's why we say our Bibles are to be our sole rule for faith and practice. Because if we throw it out to opinion, well, you've got your opinion, I've got mine, and they may not be the same. That's where we get every man doing that which is right in his own eyes. But if everyone's following this book, I'm not saying that everybody says that they're following. I mean, they're really following this book. We're going to be all on the same page. Amen? So, it's our commitment to the authority of the Word of God. And that's where it starts for us in spiritual warfare. Are we sold? Are we committed to the Word of God? Are we committed to the Word of God? Okay, two battles to fight. We find in 2 Corinthians chapter 10, verses 3 to 5. I read those just a moment ago. It says, number one, the pulling down of strongholds. Number two, you bring into captivity every thought to the obedience of Christ. And of course, we know, according to the scriptures, that we have the mind of Christ. I like that. Where's the mind of Christ? Right here. It's the Word of God. Discerning the source of our thoughts. This is so vital. I cannot do a lot to take my thoughts captive for Christ if I cannot distinguish among my thoughts. Well, you know, I don't know if it's me thinking this or somebody else thinking this. If this is of the devil or something just planted this thought or, you know, what's happening? Where's this thought coming from? Satan can, and we have some scriptures here that we're not going to look at right now, but it's there in your notes so that you can look them up. Satan can darken or blind the mind. Satan can do that. In fact, those who are in darkness, who are in sin, he's blinded their eyes. And what we pray for is that their eyes might be open to the glorious gospel. Amen. So Satan can darken or blind the mind. He can corrupt the mind, seeking to corrupt the mind. He can deceive with his wiles. A wile is a trick. It's his way of trying to trick us, you see. Deceive us. All right. It's like when you put on a mask and you try to portray yourself as someone like an actor would. Takes on another character. Then we find prevent understanding the Word of God. He tries to confuse us in our minds. That's why we have to be students of the Word of God. That's why we have a Wednesday night Bible study so that we can give out some truth and you can take the study sheet and you can go home and you can look at these things, whether these things are so. Study to show thyself approved unto God, a workman that needeth not to be ashamed, rightly dividing the word of truth. He engages in seduction. 1 Timothy 4:11 talks about the seducing spirits. Do you realize spirits are seeking to seduce us in our very belief system? You believe in Jesus Christ as your personal Savior, and a seducing spirit will come along and try to get you like he did in Acts chapter 15, and he'll say, hey, except you be circumcised after the manner of Moses, you cannot be saved. In other words, unless you do all these works to show the evidence that you're saved, you're not saved. He's trying to seduce us into a false belief system. Oh, he can't have your soul, but he can have your children's and your grandchildren's and your great-grandchildren's. That's what he seeks to do. So you should never come to that point where you say, I'm above that, because we're not above that.
1: 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Today we were reminded that spiritual warfare is often a battle for the mind. The enemy seeks to influence our thinking, but God has provided everything we need to stand firm. Through the power of the Holy Spirit, the authority of Scripture, and a daily commitment to renew our minds, we can resist the devil and walk in victory. We also learned that temptation itself is not defeat. Victory comes as we test our thoughts, reject what is contrary to God's word, and fill our minds with truth. As we set our affection on things above and bring every thought into captivity to Christ, we find strength, peace, and stability for the battles of everyday life. If you have questions, comments, or spiritual concerns, you may write us at Truth For Today, P.O. 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